saw say, wow, D-W-O-W-D-L-P, Tacoma Park. Bonsoir, c'est la nuit. It's nighttime and the first broadcast in our new time slot in the dark of Francophone Wowdy Show Amuse-Bouche. We probably have new listeners tonight. Hello, everyone. Si tu n'es pas familier, if you're not familiar, Amuse-Bouche is a bi-weekly Francophone radio show with myself, DJ Cathy l'animatrice, and DJ Slobo, presented in un mélange of French and English so everyone can dig it. Nous explorons la musique du monde francophone énorme. We explore the enormous world of francophone music, not just music from France or even exclusively in French, but everywhere French and its offshoots are present, from Mali to Haiti to Senegal et Québec et plus. We are fascinated by the linguistic ricochets and the musical permutations that process the history of colonization through fusion music. Tonight, however, we kick off our new time slot squarely in La France. Ce soir, j'ai une heure de rock retro, une exploration du genre yé-yé, mais pas les classiques du yé-yé. Je préfère les sons du yé-yé alternatif, sombre, anti-commercial et contre-culturel. Instead of playing you the yé-yé bubblegum, I want to play what happened when French, plucky, anti-commercial artists got their hands on the genre. Yé-yé all started as a youth pop culture movement in 1960s France. Producers there took American and British rock and roll sounds and added a French twist. Typically a fashionable French girl, une fille, full of naïveté, mais aussi une touche de coquetterie. Early yé-yé was synonymous with teen melodrama, romance, dating, l'amour. The phenomenon did give a new platform to women as celebrities and as voices of youth culture, but there was still a price. Le prix était encore l'objectification et le commercialisation, objectification and commercialization. Let's get to the music. I'll start with just a couple songs that are from the yé-yé mainstream before we dive into the good stuff, the anti-yé-yé. La première chanson, Laisse tomber les filles, in English, it's Leave Us Girls Alone, était un immense succès de la ingénue France Gall, composé par Serge Gainsbourg. No surprise, but many of the early yé-yé girl hits were penned by men, including Monsieur Gainsbourg. This version of Laissez tomber les filles is by Fabienne Del Sol, but is quite true to Gall's original.

Ça, c'était l'icône Yéyé François Hardy, muse de stars du rock comme Bowie et Dylan. François Hardy was known for a unique aesthetic that traded the mini jupe, the mini skirt, for pants, and she was also known for actually writing her own lyrics. Still, she was one of the era's biggest commercial names. Avant cela, nous avons entendu Sylvie Vartan avec « Est-ce que tu le sais ?» or « Do you know ?» She asked « Vous crois-tu ?» Do you think ?» Qu'il m'a remarqué ?« He noticed me ?» Que faut-il donc faire dans la vie ?« What can I do in life pour dénicher un joli mari ?»« To find a good husband ?» Dis-moi, tell me. Classic early yéyé stuff. L'infatuation, le desperation. Now, let's hear how some clever artists responded. The anti-yéyé artists rebelled against the sexism and manufactured nature of commercial yéyé music with irony, parody, and raw garage and psychedelic instrumentation. That's what I'm talking about. And these artists flirted not with men, but with proto-feminist ideas of liberation. Notre prochaine chanson est un morceau psychédélique. C'est Delphine, La fermeture éclair, or The Zipper by Delphine, about a young woman stating her boundaries. See if you recognize the riff. A few of our songs tonight are direct adaptations of American hits, albeit with totally new lyrics. C'était une pratique très courante dans le style yéyé. 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

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He left exactly as he came. Counter to typical teen yay melodrama, a completely unbothered attitude toward a love affair ending. That song was by Zuzu. Check out her song Tu fais partie du passé, You're of the past, for an even harsher condemnation of submission. In Du passé, co-written with Jacques Dutronc, she sings bluntly to a controlling partner, Comment as-tu pu t'imaginer que je pourrais vivre les yeux baisés? 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How could you imagine that I could live with my eyes lowered? There are too many things to look at around me. A girl is not an object that you keep by your side. I have too much need for freedom. 1967. Speaking of Jacques Dutronc, if you were confused hearing a man's voice in that music block, since we've only been talking about young women, that's who you were hearing. He was married to François Hardy and a yéyé musician in his own right, but spun his own work into more of the anti-yéyé camp. And before that was Roller Girl by Anna Karina. She was married to film director Jean-Luc Godard, and her work was steeped in existentialism and subversion. Thank you to Lane for that song recommendation. Next up, Jacqueline Taïeb et Clotilde, mes deux artistes préférés du yéyé, utilisaient l'humeur noire et la parodie pour passer leur message. Clotilde, elle se comporte de manière totalement bizarre et refuse d'agir comme elle le devrait. Clotilde is where the feminine persona gets completely unhinged and refuses to behave properly. If you speak French, listen past her pretty soft voice, sa voix jolie douce, to the retribution fantasy in Fallait pas écraser la queue du chat. Don't step on the cat's tail. Or listeners, you can look up the lyrics online in English if you wish.

Le dodo, c'est terminé. Je suis presque prête et ça va beaucoup mieux. Je mets mon Shetland rouge ou bien mon Shetland bleu ?

Those last two were Jacqueline Taieb, and she is Irreverence Bottled in Garage Rock. We just heard Bienvenue au Pays, Welcome to the Country, about an idealized, peaceful sanctuary of personal and societal liberty. Quite the contrast to the rigid social expectations of the 1960s, and still a dream today. Before that, her deadpan mockery of Beatlemania s'appelle 7 heures du matin. Let me pause here and take a moment to say the DC Justice Lab is a nonprofit that advocates to transform the District of Columbia's approach to public safety. They are hosting a community safety fair at the DC History Center on K Street on Saturday, October 24th from 1 to 3 p.m., where community members will present their solutions to make DC safer and stronger. More information at dcjusticelab.org. Écoute maintenant sa duette entre Brigitte Bardot et Serge Gainsbourg, Bonnie and Clyde. Short-lived commercial yé-yé was coming to an end, and yé-yé architects like Serge Gainsbourg were changing course, no longer innocent schoolgirls, but outlaws, femme fatales, partners in crime. Here is Bonnie and Clyde.

That was Bonnie and Clyde. Before we discuss how Ye Ye continues to show up in music today, let's talk about what we Francophiles can see live coming up around DC. I saw Anahí last night at Songbird, and I am still reeling. It was a truly beautiful performance with a bell hooks reading and incredible musicianship. So do not sleep on these upcoming Francophone shows. On our calendar, this Thursday, ce jeudi, October 1st at Hamlin Street Diner in Brentwood, we visit the US French-Canada border with a Métis performance that's of mixed European and Indigenous heritage by Jamie Fox and Scotty Leach that will be fiddle and piano. Next Tuesday, October 6th at Howard Theatre is French Jazz Funk Superstars Cortex. So check out these shows. Back to Ye Ye. Ye Ye has a certain retro chic today and is still cited as a major influence by artists like Charlie XCX, Lana Del Rey, Feist, and Jarvis Cocker of Pulp. Pulp makes me laugh a little bit. It's the band my now partner asked me to see for our second date, but I said, nah, I don't really like them. You should ask someone else. But it all worked out in the end. I'll put on a selection of current songs with Ye Ye influence now. Las Liminianas, Je Suis Une Go-Go Girl, pretty straightforward throwback to garage-esque Ye Ye. Then we'll have La Femme. This is a hugely popular French band. We'll hear their song Cool Colorado. It's got Ye Ye's detached vocals and themes of independence and liberté. Closing out with Melody's Echo Chamber, who veer toward that Ye Ye pop allure in Quand Vas-tu Rentrer?

I hate to cut a song short, but I have to make room for the previously unknown legend who is coming up next with What's Up Next and songs about beer. We have such great programming on Wowdy. Tomorrow, Tuesday, 12 to 2 p.m., Rock and Roll Rabbit Hole. Rabbits run free across the Americas as Walter celebrates Hispanic Heritage Month with his annual Latin Indie Romp. Catch up on some of the latest sounds out of the vast and vibrant Spanish-speaking world of our hemisphere. And we will be back with more Amuse-Bouche in 2 weeks, October 12th, 8 p.m. Tune in. And we'll fade out tonight with a cover of a Yeah Yeah classic, La Poupée qui fait non, an art disco remake. Merci beaucoup d'écouter ce soir. À la prochaine.

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2: Yeah. All right, welcome to What's Up Next wherever the week on Monday. From now, 9 to 10 p.m., we'll keep you up with what's going down. This is where you'll hear what's coming to town and what you miss by not being around. This is where you can catch the latest news on local drink and food. And here, offbeat music for offbeat moods. We'll cover the green lay of the land, and this is where we take your requests by demand. We cover the fun and the good and what's happening in our neighborhoods. The show exists as a free-form reflector and a director. We are a show that announces itself clearly without giving itself away. And I'm your host, the previously unknown legend on this 261st episode of an original show on this great community radio station of ours, WOWDLP Tacoma Park. And if you hadn't guessed by now, I will tell you, our theme this evening is Oktoberfest. Songs about beer. That's right. Oktoberfest is the world's largest beer festival held annually in Munich, Bavaria, Germany. And it's a 2.5 week festival running from September to October, despite the name, with more than 6 million people from around the world attending the event every year. And the 191st Oktoberfest, I believe, this year takes place from now, started September 19th, to October 4th. So we are very timely. And we're going to give you all sorts of songs to help you celebrate the occasion.

0: All right, and we're back in our first break here on our Oktoberfest Songs About Beer themed episode on What's Up Next. We just heard from The Addicts with a track called Who Spilt My Beer from 1985's record Barroom Bop. And they were an influential and idiosyncratic British punk outfit formed in the late 70s and became known for their lyrical take, energy, and distinctive image, which was of the Droogs from the film A Clockwork Orange. And their live shows are known to have streamers, confetti, playing cards, beach balls, toy instruments, bubbles, glitter, you know, the whole works there. Before that, we heard from The Drunk Mums, a track called Living at Night, which came out in 2024 off the record Beer Baby, which is why it's on the show tonight, from Legless Records, and they're from Melbourne, Australia. And we start off with a Beer Barrel Polka, Roll Out the Barrel, the classic, from Lawrence Welk and his Champagne Music. From 1954, the B-side was Pennsylvania Polka. And starting in the early 50s, Lawrence Welk hosted his eponymous television show for over 30 years and literally defined the idea of inoffensive entertainment. He epitomized the essence of uncool with the show unsurprisingly embraced by conservative audiences as an antidote to the counterculture of the 60s. And the name Lawrence Welk just became a shorthand put-down for old, outdated culture that old people listen to. And so that's why, you know, it's all about the poker. So, yeah, there you go. And we're currently listening to the king of the polka, Myron Florin, 1969 track, Clarinet Polka, from his Great Polka Hits. And, you know, if polka went public with Lawrence Welk in the mid-50s, some 70-plus years later, not all that much really has changed. And now, beer spots for radio and other advertisements.
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1: Falstaff, the clear beer from St. Louis, brings you Cream from London.

And now back to our regularly scheduled programming. We just heard two beer ads, one for a record by the band The A-Bones called Free Beer for Life. And that was from their 2004 record Daddy Wants a Cold Beer and other million sellers. And if you didn't get it, that was on Norton Records. And the A-Bones were a Brooklyn-based five-piece that really were just all about the sloppy rock and roll. It really wasn't oldies or nostalgia. It was just, you know, play fast, loud, and wild. And their band name comes from a tune by the Trashmen, who gave us the famous cover of Surfin' Bird that we heard on our Covers You Thought Were Originals theme recently. And then we heard from a 60s psychedelic radio ad for Falstaff Beer by the band Cream. And there's a whole collection of that stuff. So in 2013, there's a record, 1960s psychedelic radio commercials, that came out on Rockbeat Records. And it was also added as an extra on the re-release of Cream's record Wheels of Fire, which originally came out in 68. And we're now hearing another classic from Myron Florin, The Laughing Disco Polka from 1977. When the disco wave hit in the late 70s, everybody who wanted to be popular tried to do a disco version of whatever it was they did, no matter the fit, including, yes, even polka. So we're getting the Laughing Disco Polka. We are a freeform show. Did I mention that? We cover any era, any genre, sometimes in the same set. Gotta keep you on your toes. You know, that's how this goes. So again, you're listening to the nation's community radio here on WOWD. And we're going to cover more genres, more parts of the world. And in fact, this next set is going to go all over the globe and across time as well, if I must say. So it has been fun putting this together. I hope you're enjoying it. Perhaps consider drinking along at home with whatever it is that you enjoy. And Prost, as they say in Oktoberfest.

All right, and we're back here almost halfway through our show this evening. Oktoberfest Songs About Beer theme here on The Nation's Community Radio. Again, I'm your host, the previously unknown legend. You're listening to What's Up Next, where we're giving you all songs about beer. Tis the season. And we just heard from Africa Negra, a track called Zun Zon Pedlilu, from their record Paga Mi Uma Cerveja, which means buy me a beer. And they're Sao Tome and Principe's major band, active since 1974. And from what I read, they're still playing with a what they call a renewed lineup. So probably the children of original members, maybe, but I'd still say. And before that, we heard from Wando, track called Banjo de Cerveja, from 1976's self-titled record Wando. And the Brazilian's career began back in 1969, and success would come in 73 when his compositions would be recorded by other singers of what was called, what is still called, MPB, Música Popular Brasileira, pronunciation, you know, a trend in post-bossa nova urban popular music in Brazil that revisited Brazilian styles like samba and baião and other regional music, but combined it with foreign influences like jazz and rock. And there were artists in that movement that popularized Wando's songs, including Jair Rodriguez and Roberto Carlos. And he would even be heard on the soundtrack of a Brazilian soap opera. So yeah, there you go. And by the way, MPB, like when there was a Brazilian military dictatorship, you could like go to jail for that. A little bit different than, you know, here. So before that, we heard from Circus. Believe it or not, even though it was a very kind of Spanish kind of sounding track called Beer or Sangria, they were from Rotterdam. And we just heard their best known hit from 1974. And now more beer.

And we just heard a very unusual track. And it's unusual because if you know anything about John Lee Hooker, you think of him as just the quintessential blues man. You do not think of him as a funky guy, as saying, make it funky. But that's in fact what we just heard. It was a funk record. It was funky in that John Lee Hooker kind of way from 1974. A track called, literally, Make It Funky, from the record Free Beer and Chicken on ABC Records. And on the front cover, you see millions of people lining up underneath a sign that says Free Beer and Chicken. But on the back, you discover that it's the line to get into heaven. Yeah, John Lee Hooker was just a globally respected and renowned blues man who's kind of droning, hypnotic, one-chord style of playing was primitive and timeless at the same time. Had an over 50-year career and is known for songs like I'm in the Mood, Boogie Chillin', Crawlin' Kingsnake, and Boom Boom. And in 1966, he actually resurrected and reinvented the 50s R&B hit One Bourbon, One Scotch, One Beer, and it became a real defining song before that would later be picked up by George Thorogood in the 80s. And he spent most of the 70s and 80s touring, which is when I saw him, in the mid-late 80s. And he played sitting down the whole time. It's the only time in my life I've ever seen anybody get a standing ovation for just getting up out of a chair. There you go. Before that, we heard from Zydeco Force, a track called Boudin in Beer, from 1995's record It's La La Time on Maison de Soul Records. And Boudin is a type of sausage, if you're wondering. And they tried to kind of bring traditional Zydeco into the modern era, add some R&B, some soul, and there was some kind of, like, I guess, a nouveau Zydeco movement that they would be a part of. And before that, before the sound effect about beer pouring, we heard from Murray Isua Orchestra, Chuva Sor e Cerveja, from 1972's record Brazilian Beat Volume 5 on London Records. And that translates as Rain, Sweat, and Beer. And there are many versions of that song, I would find. Evidently, it was quite popular to cover live. It went over very well, I'm sure. So. And we're currently listening to an instrumental from that same John Lee Hooker record called 713 Blues. And we're going to move on, switch gears, and keep the Oktoberfest beer vibes flowing.

That's right. It's always polka time here on the Oktoberfest themed episode of What's Up Next. And we are in the latter third of our show this evening. And I will tell you that you just heard from the very idiosyncratic rapper MF Doom with a track called You Got It, One Beer from 2004's record Food. And on an album devoted to his favorite foods, the British MC Daniel Dumile finds time to acknowledge his favorite beverage. And he is named after the Marvel comic book bad guy character, Dr. Doom. If you see the image, you'll get it. And he's rapping over a beat by Mad Lib, the multi-genre producer, MC instrumentalist, and noted Crate Digger record collector. And with Doom, very, very truly unique. And we're currently listening to, and I'm going to pronounce this badly, Kermis Music Canton with the track Holchu Polka. So I will just add that Tacoma Radio is proud to be the media sponsor of AFI Silver Theater in downtown Silver Spring. The AFI showcases a variety of movies on its multiple screens featuring both old and new, as well as foreign and domestic films. Happening now through October 7th, it's the AFI Latin American Film Festival. You can find more details at silver.afi.com. And stay tuned right after the show at 10 o'clock is Good Trouble. 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Tomorrow morning, 8 to 10 a.m. is a Tuesday morning mix. Steve spotlights New York City's vibrant 60s rock and roll scene, and he talks with Mitchell Cohen. Oh, my God. I know Mitchell Cohen. Author of Wake Me, Shake Me, a new book that dives deeply into that scene. Wow. That's a name I haven't heard in a long time from my New York days. He's a character. 10 a.m. to 12 noon, check-in time. You can hear Quirky and Creative Radio with Marika. High noon to 2 p.m. is the Rock and Roll Rabbit Hole, and the rabbits run free across the Americas as Walter celebrates Hispanic Heritage Month with his annual Latin Indie Romp. Catch up on some of the latest sounds out of the vast and vibrant Spanish-speaking world of our hemisphere. And then from 4 to 5 is Epic City. Carol Olivia celebrates the achievement of William Sanders Scarborough, the first African-American classicist to join the Academy. He was born into slavery and lived to become a professor of Greek and Latin at Wilberforce University. Professor Emerita Michelle Romick of Wayne State University, editor of his autobiography, joins. And now more. Oktoberfest.

dying. She said, darling, I know you're not through. I told her, yes, baby doll, and the diploma belongs to you. Wasn't that a beer-drinking woman

and some more disco polka on our last break of the night here on What's Up Next and our Oktoberfest All Songs About Beer themed episode before we give the show over and the studio over to Good Trouble at the top of the hour. So stay tuned. Don't touch that dial.

0: And I will tell you that you just heard from Memphis Slim, a track called Beer Drinking Woman from 1940 originally. And I was happy to find some Oktoberfest ambient sound with a woman saying Prost, which is cheers in German. So, yeah. Before that, we heard from Hank Thompson, A Broken Heart and a Glass of Beer from 1950 from a record called The Six Pack to Go. And we started that set off with Johnny Cash, I Hardly Ever Sing Beer Drinking Songs, 1975 7-inch B-side. And note that he said he hardly ever walks the floor and cries. And let's see, before we go into our last track of the night, I want to share some goings-on around town. Tomorrow night at Rhizome, there's a really interesting group with members of the Meridian Brothers called Chupame El Dead, D-E-D-D. Also tomorrow night is Heaven Forbid, the country band that played the first live broadcast for this radio station out of the studio. And they're fun. It's the Black Cat. Let's see. October 1st, Public Image Limited, or PIL, at the 9:30. The Sex Pistols sold out. The reconstituted Sex Pistols without their lead singer, who's the lead singer of PIL, 2 days earlier. Let's see. Cumbia Fest is rescheduled for Saturday, October 3rd at the Plaza, in the Lamont Street Plaza in Mount Pleasant with Bongo District. Although they're playing our rescheduled concert for our 10th anniversary that day from 3 to 5. And Chicho Morata, who's fun. I've seen multiple times. And our show is at the Desert 5 spot in Union Market from 3 to 5. Let's see. There is also the Home Rule Festival that day at Alethea Tanner Park until 9 with a record fair. Kruder and Dorfmeister that night at the Howard. Electric Grandmother that night with their record release and Soroche. Really interesting stuff. So anyway, Lou Reed, we always play, and so we're going to go out with that. All right, after this ambient Oktoberfest noise. And I'll be back in 2 weeks again at this new time. So remember to know what you don't know.
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0: 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The views expressed during this show are our own and do not represent the station. Be advised that this late-night program includes music with raw language that may be offensive to some listeners. We'd like to thank all of our listeners, all you troublemakers out there, for sticking with us in these remarkable times. The war continues to drag on into its eighth month with no end in sight. Gas prices are well over $4.50 a gallon. On average, diesel is well over $6.50 a gallon. Trump pondered the musical question of whether he should negotiate with Iran or just bomb them into oblivion before the UN General Assembly, because nothing says united among the nations like a president threatening to bomb another country into oblivion, eh? And the news that everybody's talking about, or they ought to be talking about, Trump's view of the First Amendment, which is no First Amendment at all, as he barred CNN, MS Now, and Politico from the White House, only to have a judge say, sorry, you can't do that, only to turn around and say, watch me. Why let that pesky Constitution and Bill of Rights get in the way of all that fun and profit, eh? With that, Steve Kaplan, tell us something fun and profitable today.
2: Me? Why am I given this great opportunity to go first tonight?
0: They looked at you as if you were a bug.
2: I could have been somebody. I could have been a contender.
0: A contender.
2: If I was Tupperware, I could have been a container. If I was royalty, I could have been a contessa.
0: Yeah, bag the dad jokes, man. Bag the dad jokes.
3: Okay, sorry.
0: Or as Marlon would say, bag the dad jokes, man.
2: Hey, what's with the dad jokes? Daddy-o.
3: So I actually found some new, what I would call social consciousness or protest songs that have come out recently.
0: I'm already frightened at the thought of it.
3: No, I think they're pretty good, actually.
0: Cool.
3: A couple by the band Sun Volt and, a couple others, so... Let's get into it with one from Sun Volt. This is came out as a single. They have a new album out, but this came out as a single. It's called If I Could, and this is one of those songs you should listen to the lyrics.

0: the great Terry Collier right there, doing a live version of a song written by, Chester Powers, a.k.a. Dino Valente of the Quicksilver Messenger Service, the guy who wrote the song Get Together, which is such a huge peace anthem. And this is another one of social consciousness. What about me? What are you going to do about me? Dealing with the ecology and society in general. Goes back a long time and still every bit is relevant. Before that, the Jayhawks from an August release called Sanctuary Park. We heard American Midnight, another one kind of longing for the distress to go away of American life right now for so many people. And a couple from Sun Volt. They have a new album that came out the end of August called Sound Signal Serenades. We heard This Mess of a World and a single that is not on the album called If I Could. And they're all dealing with similar general issues of American discontent.
1: Great set.
0: Thank you.
1: 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Steve Chambers, what do you have to say for yourself?
2: Hey. I have a set not so friendly about ice. 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

0: I will bear witness to tyranny. 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
1: I live here on a Powderhorn Street where I say

He tried to shield a woman you were beating. 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

0: Thank you so much. My name is Ben Grosskopf. Good to be with you today. Thanks for coming out.
1: Fuck this. Fuck this.

0: we just want to quickly say, while a lot of the larger punk bands in the world aren't speaking up and they're choosing to stay silent, punk rock is actually meeting the moment. You got plenty of bands willing to say something, still willing to fight for what's right. Governor, Pack Mentality, Freeze Out, Liberty and Justice, Haywire, Agrolite, Slugger, Dropkick Murphys, did I forget anybody?
1: Juice Box!
0: Keep fighting the good fight, everybody. Let's fucking go!

0: That set was all done during 2026. That's all those songs were from this year. We started the set with City of Heroes, and that was by Billy Bragg. That was followed by Come Out, Ye Cowards, Ice by Ben Grosskopf. That was followed by Fuck This by Jeremy Messersmith. And then we had a song by the Dropkick Murphys. It was called Citizen Ice. And we ended the set with Say the Names by GTT.
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0: 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Steve spotlights New York City's vibrant 1960s rock and roll scene as he talks with Mitchell Cohen, author of Wake Me, Shake Me, a new book that dives deeply into that scene. From 10 a.m. to noon, it's check-in time, quirky and creative radio with Marika. Noon to 2 p.m., it's the rock and roll rabbit hole. Rabbits run free across the Americas as Walter celebrates Hispanic Heritage Month with his annual Latin indie romp. Catch up on some of the latest sounds out of the vast and vibrant Spanish-speaking world of our hemisphere. From 4 to 5 p.m., it's Epic City. Cara Livia celebrates the achievement of William Sanders Scarborough, the first African-American classicist to join the Academy. He was born into slavery and lived to become a professor of Greek and Latin at Wilberforce University. Professor Emerita Michelle Ronick of Wayne State University, editor of Scarborough's autobiography, William Sanders Scarborough, An American Journey from Slavery to Scholarship, joins Cara Livia for the broadcast. So, with all that having been said, I think the big news this week, or at least part of the big news this week, was Trump's attempt to banish news organizations from the White House because he didn't like what they said about him. Never mind that we've got this thing called the First Amendment. Folks, let's hear it for the First Amendment.
1: The Bill of Rights, the First Amendment. Congress shall make no law respecting an establishment of religion, or prohibiting the free exercise thereof, or abridging the freedom of speech, or of the press, or the right of the people peaceably to assemble, and to petition the government for a redress of grievances.
2: Because the media, those people right there, they're corrupt, largely corrupt. They are truly the enemy of the people. They are.
3: Hear me holler.
2: He said they'll take a great story.
3: Hear me holler.
2: And they'll make it bad. I think that's really illegal, personally.
3: Hear

literally write 97.6% bad about me. They're really corrupt and they're illegal. What they do is illegal. And it has to stop. It has to be illegal. It just cannot be legal. I

0: president is wrong.
1: Hear me holler.
0: Please don't nail it. I am so afraid for you.
1: Hear me holler.
0: Back home, such forthrightness will drag you to jail. Your family will have to hide their name. Or worse, a noose on the rain tree, only the wind to keep your ghost company. Speaking out is like flying a kite, a banner for police to track you down. In my country, we have learned to fly kites under the bed.

0: single state. They have a set of standards for every subject, a collection of lessons that the teacher's required to teach by the end of the term.
1: But the greatest lessons you will ever teach us will not come from your syllabus.
0: The greatest lessons you will ever teach us, you will not even remember. You never told us what we weren't allowed to say. We just learned how to hold our tongues. Now somewhere in America, there is a child holding a copy of Catcher in the Rye, and there is a child holding a gun.
2: But only one of these things have been banned by their state government. And it's not the one that can rip through flesh.
0: It's the one that says fuck you on more pages than one. Because we must control what the people say, how they think.
1: And if they want to become the overseer of their own selves,
0: then we'll show them a real one. And somewhere in America, there's a child sitting at his mother's computer reading the homepage of the KKK's website. And that's open to the public. But that child will have never read To Kill a Mockingbird because his school has banned it for its use of the N-word.
3: Maya Angelou is prohibited

0: We finished that set with Chimes of Freedom by Bruce Springsteen. Before that, we heard John Mellencamp doing Free Speech. And prior to that, we heard Steppenwolf from, I believe, their 1972 album, Steppenwolf 7, Foggy Mental Breakdown. In between all that, or amongst all that, we heard Trump proclaiming at various places, rallies and whatnot, that the press was the, or is the enemy of the people, etc., etc. That was thanks to the Manila Times and the Independent and Forbes News. And then we heard Verse on Free Speech by Hillary Tham. And we heard Somewhere in America by the Los Angeles team at the 2014 Brave New Voices Poetry Slam. This is the Good Trouble Show, the Sounds of Freedom and Social Justice, with your hosts, Steve Chambers, Steve Kaplan, and me. I am Ben Vaughn, and we are here from Monday nights from 10 to 11. Freedom and justice requires action. Action means voting. The midterms are now just over a month away, and it's never too soon or too late to start planning to vote. Huge turnout is key, folks. Early voting starts October 23. The next set is just a not-so-subtle reminder that voting is resistance.
1: I'll swing by later after I'm done voting.
2: Oh, don't tell me you're still watching Dancing with the Stars.
1: No, it's November 4th. It's midterm elections.
2: What?
1: I'm voting in midterm elections.
2: What?
1: Midterm elections.
2: You're breaking up. What are you saying?
1: I'll call you later, Auntie. Bye.
3: Love you too. Yeah.

0: who can and who can't, and all this voter registration, miseducation, I'd be damned if after all that blood and fighting for the right to be counted, I don't get out my bed and fill out that ballot. 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
1: And I'm Ben Vaughn. We will see you back here next Monday night at 10 o'clock to 11 o'clock. Just before we take off, let me advise that you heard Rock the Vote by Lil Jon, Whoopi Goldberg, Natasha Yon, and a few others. Go Vote by Usef Gay. And right this, and then you heard Thought Rap About Voting by David Diggs and Black Thought, courtesy of The Tonight Show with Jimmy Fallon. Right now you're listening to the music to How Does It Feel by Poetry and an angry Louisiana citizen giving the council all hell about redistricting. With that, folks, we will see you back here next Monday night at 10 o'clock for more Good Trouble. Keep it locked right here tonight for the best in overnight programming, our late night programming with the WOWD Overnight Library. Good night, folks.
4: The MAGA party is the last breath of the Confederacy, and I'll be happy to see millennials and Gen Z bury y'all. There will be no more of your party. The midterms gonna come, y'all gonna get wiped out. Trump gonna get dragged out of the White House, and I'ma love every second of it. Because y'all loved every second of the suffering that he caused to everybody in this country. And worldwide, we starve in Cuba. We bomb Nigeria. We holding Zimbabwe and Zambia hostage for their minerals. We don't want to give them aid support. The pro-lifers that say all life is special, y'all letting kids die of AIDS. What part of your Bible say that? Point out the scripture. I think every

The February man still shakes the snow from off his hair and blows his hands. Oh, the man of March, he sees the spring and wonders what the year will bring and hopes for better weather. Through April rain, the man goes down to watch the birds come in to share the summer.

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He sits and thinks on being idle. The August man in the thousands takes the round to watch the sea and find the sun. September man is standing near to saddle up and lead the year. And autumn is his bridal. And the man of new October takes the reins, and early frost is on his shoulder.

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And the January man comes round again in woolen coat and boots of leather, to take another turn and walk along the icy road he knows so well. Oh, the January man is here, for starting each and every year along the road forever.

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much about my baby Dave, but I've been told he used to live on Willow in the Garden District, next to the Sugar Bowl. Mama used to wheel me past an ice cream wagon, one side for weight, one side for color. Remember trash cans floating down Canal Street, rained every day one summer. Mama used to take me to Audubon Park, show me the ways of the world. She'd say, here comes a white boy, there goes a black one,

Cada sábado, no te pierdas Horas Rockeras. 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
1: If there is no such thing as time, you're already there and you're controlling this cycle. You say, man, look what we found here. Einstein or whoever you're talking to, Tesla, whoever you're talking to. Problems of the future can be solved by mankind because you create them. And you have to believe in the future and what we have to do. We progress. We always progress. We try to. So the Sumerian tablets, they say the same thing like Genesis said, that there were chariots of fire that came into the sky. These beings got out of them, and they walked like a man, but they had reptilian features. They had snake-like eyes, a tail, and scales, right? And they were here, and they made slaves out of the people. And where they landed in is what the Bible calls Garden of Eden. They were trying to inbreed with the people here. The women would die, the babies would abort. But after 2,000 years, they started taking. The babies started being born and living. And they had tails, they had a few reptilian features on them. They could phase shift from one dimension to another dimension. And the people who know say it's from the fourth dimension, it's the next dimension. Space is expanding. Their spirits coming from the center, right? We're going counterclockwise. There's supposed to be eight other

named Amtrip. It's a negative force coming in on a positive force because it's a third dimension, right? And for it to solidify or to crystallize, it has to have both elements, right? And you have to keep them in balance, or it will one of them will destroy the other.

I'm Robbie White. I have a show on WOWDLP every Sunday, 9 to noon. 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

We have to make a choice. We're helping animals that without our help would just die. But what do? People don't want to spend the money, they don't want to spend the time. You know, it's hard. But that doesn't mean we stop. You do it because who else is going to do it? You know, you do it to...

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And we lose as many as we save, but it's very rewarding when it flies away. 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You know, you do the best you can.

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The show is Good Trouble with your hosts Steve Chambers, Ben Vaughn, and Steve Kaplan. Music fighting injustice and supporting equity, equality, and diversity. The soundtrack of the resistance, Monday nights, 10 to 11.

This next song is from the Graceland album. I wrote it for a dear friend of mine, Joseph Shabalala. And Joseph was the founder and the leader of the great Zulu choir, Ladysmith Black Mambazo. And here to help me sing it and undoubtedly improve my performance, Edie Brickell.

0: Edie Brickell. And this is Bagiti Kumalo. Bagiti is the last surviving member of the original Graceland band.
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Oh, tell me why love is a lie. Just like a bone.

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It's time for the Tuesday Morning Mix.

Good morning, Tacoma. How are you? I'm Steve. Welcome to the Tuesday Morning Mix. Starting off, of course, our theme song, Red Red Robin, and this week's version by Dion from the Bronx, Dion and the Belmonts. And as we may get to talk about with Mitchell Cohen when we talk with him in about, you know, just a little bit, one of the phenomena of the rock and pop scene of the 60s is that the record companies didn't quite trust rock and roll as being a long-lasting thing, so they were frequently getting their star artists to record old Tin Pan Alley songs, like old Al Jolson songs. That's an example of that, Dion doing Red Red Robin. And I'll tell you more about our upcoming guest in a minute here, but let's start out with a suitable song for the morning. And this is from a band that was very much part of the New York City pop rock scene of the 60s. First, they were called the Young Rascals, then the Rascals.

Yeah, the Rascals. It's a beautiful morning, and, well, it's a pretty nice morning. And, of course, beauty can be in the heart of the beholder. You can have a beautiful morning, even if the weather isn't beautiful, but it's pretty good right now. Anyway, let's jump right into the music. During the entire two-hour show today, we are going to be spotlighting artists from New York City, and that includes the New York metro area, like parts of New Jersey, a little bit of Connecticut, you know, Long Island, suburbs of northern suburbs of New York City, etc. But pop rock artists from the 1960s. And we'll have a guest on in two interview segments, Mitchell Cohen, who's an author of a new book called Wake Me, Shake Me. And it's a deep dive into the New York City pop rock music scene of the 60s. So let's start out. These next three tracks are from the early 60s.

Yeah, thinking about things, Bobby Darin wrote that he was such a multi-talented performer, came out of the Bronx. Things, one of his many hits from the 60s, that was from 1962. And Gene Pitney before that, who was originally from nearby Connecticut and was part of the, commercial pop rock scene. New York City in the 60s, Town Without Pity, which was used in a movie. By the way, that's a heavy movie. I've seen that movie. It deals with starkly with some, social issues. Town Without Pity, Gene Pitney. The Shirelles before that, one of the absolute top groups coming out of the 60s in the New York City area. They were, or at least the lead singer, Shirley Owens, was from Passaic, New Jersey, just across the Hudson River there. Will You Still Love Me Tomorrow, 1960. And in a way, that was an answer song to their first big hit, which was Tonight's the Night. You say you're going to love me, tonight's the night. See, they were going to get down, go all the way, so to speak. And then the follow-up is, well, Will You Still Love Me Tomorrow? Jerry Goffin and Carole King wrote it for the Shirelles. Steve here on Tuesday Morning Mix. We're at 94.3 on the FM dial. We're at Tacoma Radio Org, every which way and then some. Continuing with some New York City pop rock. And this next one we're playing, I'm going to actually ask our guest who's coming up shortly, Mitchell Cohen, author of the book Wake Me, Shake Me. Let me give you, just out of arm's reach, give you the full title of this. Wake Me, Shake Me, subtitled New York City, the 60s, and the Pop Rock Youthquake. Well, of course, we'll ask Mitchell what he meant by youthquake, but also I'm going to ask him what was being referred to when the Drifters here sang about Broadway. Were they talking about the musical theater, Broadway shows, or about something else? You're the reason. And that's not the right track. Here it is.

0: He was born in Brooklyn, raised in New Jersey, and went to college at Sarah Lawrence College in Bronxville in Westchester County, just north of New York City. And before that, we heard Dion, later called himself the King of the New York Streets, and there was some truth to that. He was quite a big name to come out of New York City, Bronx specifically. And we heard him do Ruby Baby. By the way, all three of the songs in this set were from 1963. But going back to Dion, Ruby Baby, interestingly, was a cover version by Dion of a Lieber Stoller song that had earlier been a hit for the Drifters, but that was for the first edition of the Drifters. By 1959, the manager had sort of parted ways with the existing Drifters, brought in a whole set of new guys, gave them the name Drifters. He had the rights, you know, the legal right to the name, and they had a string of hits in a slightly different style, a little more uptown sort of style, such as the song On Broadway that we played at the top of the set. Rudy Lewis was the lead singer on there. That one, interesting, On Broadway, was originally written by Barry Mann and what's his name, Cynthia Weil? Is it Weil? Weil? I forget. But anyway, they were one of those, you know, popular Manhattan songwriting teams. And they had the Cookies record it and the Crystals recorded it. Then they talked with Lieber and Stoller, who had a session booked with the Drifters. And Lieber and Stoller said, I want to change the song around a bit, give it a slightly different beat, maybe tinker with the lyrics. And so all four of them get credit for that, the Drifters version. And when we speak to Mitchell Cohen in a minute or two, we will ask him what aspect of Broadway they were referring to. And just a couple of notice here, you know that WOWD is a proud media sponsor of World Beat Night at Tacoma Station this Saturday, October 3. Saxophonist and band leader Jeff Antoniuk with the Generations Band is playing there at Tacoma Station Tavern. October 10, it's singer Cindy Brown. Tickets for Tacoma Station Tavern at jkproductions.org. And here's something, and we'll ask Mitch about this too. This is an interesting phenomenon. For a brief period of time, right in the heart of Midtown Manhattan, I think not far from Times Square, there was a nightclub, a very Tony nightclub, dedicated to gospel music.
1: You're in the right place, ladies and gentlemen. We're back with you in this time with a real, real exciting group. You're going to love this group. They're called the Golden Chords. You said it. Give them a hand and bring them on, would you please? The Golden Chords. Let's give it.

0: All righty. Steve here with the Tuesday morning mix on Tacoma Radio. And I'm going to bring up right now our guest, Mitchell Cohen. He's a longtime music business guy in all kinds of roles, and he's been an author as well. And most recently wrote, and this is published by Trouser Press Books, Wake Me, Shake Me, subtitled New York City, the 60s, and the Pop Rock Youthquake. Mitchell, how you doing?
1: I'm doing great. Good morning.
0: All right. And let me start out by asking you about something that's just a very minor part of the book, but it caught my interest because, you know, a book like yours is focusing so much on trends and phenomenon, usually that worked because that's why we know about him. But this nightclub, the Sweet Chariot, was a would-be trend that failed. Tell us a little bit about it and how that, you know, came to be recorded.
1: Yeah, the Sweet Chariot was a club in Manhattan that featured inspirational music, religious music. You know, it was a gospel club.
0: But it was right in the heart of like Times Square, right?
1: Or it was a gospel oriented club, and Columbia Records got the idea that this was going to be the next thing. The fusion of gospel and pop. So they recorded this live album at the Sweet Chariot, and one of the tracks that was on that album was that one that you just played, Wake Me, Shake Me, by a group called the Golden Chords, with lead singer Lorraine Ellison, who later, you know, became an artist on her own. And Wake Me, Shake Me, the song, Al Kooper heard it one night at the club and then subsequently on the album, and brought his arrangement of it to a new group that he was asked to join called The Blues Project.
0: And we'll play some Blues Brothers. The Blues Project. The Blues Project. We'll play a couple of cuts from them later. By the way, Wake Me, Shake Me, when I first heard that, now I'm no expert in gospel. You know, I grew up as a Jewish atheist from Long Island. What do I know about gospel? But I have it on a album from Brother Joe May. He does a great version of it.
1: Oh, yeah. I'm aware of that. Obviously, I wasn't aware of the song until The Blues Project did it.
0: Good. So now let me talk a little bit about your book. And boys and girls and the listening audience, what we're going to do, we'll be talking with Mitch Cohen, author of Wake Me, Shake Me, for about, you know, 10-15 minutes. Then we'll go back to some music, and then we'll get him on the line again. All right? That's how we're going to do the format here today. But so in the title of your book, it refers to a youthquake. Now, what do you mean, or did the editor come up with that term?
1: No. It's a term that was around in the mid-60s. It was coined by an editor of a magazine to describe everything that was going on, not just in music.
0: But the counterculture,
1: you know, that anti-war dominated, you know, in the years right after the British invasion, and of like this, you know, explosion in the culture, you know, that included, you know, art, you know, and Andy Warhol and Mary Quant, and you know, and the clubs, and you know folk rock, and you know, and garage rock. It was a term used to describe everything that was going on, independent film and off-Broadway theater. And especially in New York City, you know, it was in like an explosion reinvention, you know, of rock and roll and of art and theater and film.
0: And when you mentioned that a magazine came up with that term back in the day, let me tell you, that's one thing I really like about your book. Again, the title, Wake Me, Shake Me, and it's got that subtitle that we mentioned every now and then.
1: Yeah, that long subtitle to explain.
0: No, but that's typical now. You know, there's a book that'll be called, you know, the book called Salt, the mineral that changed the world and opened up a new continent. You know, they always like to do that. But anyway.
1: Yeah, they like that. You know, it's just explanatory. Right. And I get it.
0: Right. But one thing about the book that is very interesting to me is that it is such a whirlwind of activity on different fronts. So, of course, there's a lot of emphasis on the performers, you know, the recording artists, and the producers, the songwriters, the session musicians, the record labels, but also things like the newspaper and magazines, you know, the media coverage, and also the venues, the nightclubs, you know, the small clubs, the bigger theaters, rock and roll radio, even a little bit of TV show. So you kind of all throw it together in each chapter the way in real life it was thrown together at the time. And
1: it was, but to be a teenager in those years, which I was, I mean, it's smack in the middle of my adolescence, was to be, it was happening on all sides, right? It was happening all around you, and we would look for every scrape of information we could find out about the music we were listening to. So, you know, we would pick up, you know, Hit Parade or magazine, and even 16 magazine, and we would listen to WMCA, and then in 1966 we started listening to, you know, FM rock radio. So it was head spinning, really,
0: right?
1: Because every week you would hear someone new. You would hear like a new group, a new singer, a new sound. And in those years, like 65 through 67, like especially, New York was the hub of everything.
0: Mm-hmm. And of course, New York also. One reason it was so big, because there were other metropolitan areas that, you know, had a lot of talent too, but it was a headquarters of show business. Now, at some point, I don't know if New York City was, if L.A. shot ahead of New York City in terms of overall show business, certainly did in terms of the movie business, but, you know, that was the center of show business. So when you were talking as an adolescent of, like, listening to the rock and roll top 40, like WMCA, which I did too, I was a WMCA Good Guy fan, as is our program director here at the station, Bob Boylan, formerly of National Public Radio. He grew up listening to WMCA up there in New York as well. But, and you know, reading the fanzines, whatever we could learn from those, et cetera. But behind the scenes, there was so much going on. See, people like me, I was innocent of. I didn't know about the deals and, you know, Burt Burns and whatever quarrel he was having with Lieber and Stoller and the different publishing houses and the mafia people behind Roulette Records and all. But there was all that business stuff going on behind the scenes. So your book kind of gives a blend of that too, because this was not.
1: Yeah, it does. And I wanted to focus on what the music business was like in New York City right before the period that we would call the youth quake. And, you know, I mean, the heart of the book, the center of the book, was always going to be groups like the Spoonful and the Rascals and the Blues Project. But in order to give a sort of sense of where they all came from and what the context was and what existed already, you know, in Manhattan and surrounding Manhattan, I needed to start with the late 50s and Alan Freed and the tail end of doo-wop and the girl groups, because that was a very important part of the New York scene and the New York sound.
0: Mm-hmm. Yeah, and it always has been. And, you know, later New York artists like the Ramones and David Johansen and the Dolls, they took a lot from that sound, you know, the girl group sound.
1: Absolutely.
0: And so on. Absolutely.
1: 100%.
0: So, one other thing, this relates back to something I played a few minutes ago, but remember I played the Drifters doing On Broadway, and I kind of teased it, is what did they mean by Broadway? Were they referring to, you know, Broadway musicals like Broadway theater or something else? And I said I would ask you.
1: I always assumed, as I think, you know, most people did, that it means I'm going to be a star on Broadway, like in a Broadway musical, like I'm going to be in Oliver or something. I'm going to be in a chorus line. But I mean, to me, I took it, in the context of the book, to mean, that I was able to bring my guitar, which he talks about in the song, I can play this here guitar, that he could bring his guitar and his songs to any of those offices that existed on Broadway at 1619 Broadway and 1650 Broadway and get heard by somebody behind one of those office doors and get a big break.
0: Exactly.
1: I mean,
0: so
1: that was my interpretation of it. I'm not sure that that's what Stoller had in mind, but it's how I felt, because I knew that all these kids from Bronx and Queens and Brooklyn and people like Lou Reed and Paul Simon and Al Cooper, that's how they got their break. They went from the outside, Manhattan. They came into Manhattan, with a song or a guitar and knocked on every door until someone gave them a shot.
0: And back then, a lot of the, of course, you mentioned those two famous buildings. One was the Brill Building. The other one, I don't know if it had a name, but it was near the Brill Building. But they were both centers of singer-songwriter and production companies and stuff. And then also on Broadway north of Times Square, like between Times Square and Columbus Circle, so like in the 40s and 50s of Broadway. I don't mean the years, I mean the streets, north of 42nd Street and south of 59th Street. But there were also record companies there, recording studios. I don't know, like was Bell, I forget if Bell was right on Broadway, but it was nearby. There was a lot of the music business there. Some of the big musical instruments stores were right off of Broadway and so on and so forth. So,
1: people have this idea of New York City being big and sprawling and intimidating, but the music business in the 60s in Manhattan was very compact, and everyone knew each other, and they'd hang out together, and they'd all be like scurrying around trying to write the next hit for the Shirelles or the Drifters, and they'd know what other people were up to. Everyone I've talked to who was around during that period, the studio guys and the songwriters, saying how exciting it was to feel like part of that community. That, of course, we could talk about it a bit, but how much that was affected by the Beatles and the British Invasion, and how everything had to adjust after that.
0: Right. And now in just a minute, actually, I'm going to start the next set, which takes us to 1964 with and you mentioned this in the book, very clever. You have a lot of insightful observations in the book, I must say, and some good quips.
1: Okay.
0: Some good quips, like calling Simon and Garfunkel, what was it, troubadours in turtlenecks, or you just had some good turns of phrase. But one point you made is that once the British invasion hit with the Beatles and stuff, it soon became apparent that most of these British rock and rollers did not have Lennon and McCartney in the groups. So they were desperately in need of good songs. So where did they get that songs? It was kind of a reverse British invasion. A lot of the British invasion groups had hits here in the United States doing cover versions of songs written by Brill Building New York City songwriters, and in many cases even originally recorded by New York City R&B groups. So we'll have an example of that in one moment. And just before I do
1: 100%. I mean, what the British invasion did, it squeezed out a lot of the pre Beatles pop. It squeezed out people like Paul Anka and Neil Sedaka and Connie Francis and stuff, and it scared a lot of people in Manhattan, as I found out. But very quickly, the people that were in the Brill Building and at 1650 realized that these groups needed songs. And so they gave, Manfred Mann and Herman's Hermits and the Animals, like all recorded songs that were written, in those buildings.
0: Right. And just one other thing before we get to an example, that we're going to hear the original New York City-based recording of a song that was later a hit for Manfred Mann from England. But before we get that, just one other thing about New York City being you know, the music being geographically more condensed than you might think, thinking of the big sprawling New York City. The other area, and we'll get into this a little more when we get back to you later, and we get into groups like the Blues Project and the Loving Spoonful and stuff. The other area that it's really unbelievable, within a few blocks, you had a world, and I'm talking about Greenwich Village, the West Village, and especially within a few blocks radius of the intersection of Bleecker and McDougal Street. Just want to comment on that a little bit. There were so many clubs. I mean,
1: my goodness. And yeah. The Spoonful broke out of being like the house band at the Night Owl, and the Blues Project were famously at the Cafe Agogo and recorded their first album there. There was the Bitter End and the Cafe Wa and
0: Village Gaslight, which was like a folk center.
1: So many. You know, they were all the clubs. And, you know, so when we started going downtown as from the Bronx as young teenagers, 15, 16 years old, we were able to see those bands in those venues. They would, you know, they would allow us in. They wouldn't, you know, I mean, we couldn't get served alcohol, but we could see, you know, the Blues Project and the Magicians and the Blues Magoos and the Flying Machine. And, I mean, the King Bees. It was just.
0: Yeah,
1: you know, there were so many groups. I mean, especially after the Spoonful broke, then everybody was looking for the next New York band because
0: kind of folk rock sort of thing.
1: For a moment, the Spoonful on the charts, they were the number three group in America after the Beatles and the Stones in terms of having hit singles.
0: Mm-hmm. And we will hear some of them in just a little bit. So we're talking with Mitchell Cohen, author of Wake Me, Shake Me, New York City, the 60s, and the Pop Rock Youthquake. We're going to play some more music now from artists that are discussed in that book, including the aforementioned Lovin' Spoonful and Blues Project, and another really big group that plays a big role in the book, The Rascals. And then we'll get back and talk again with Mitch at about 9:30. So I'll talk to you soon. All right? Here we go.
1: Okay, great. Yeah, I'll talk to you later.
0: I'm all excited about listening to The Exciters right now.

remember walking in the sand. Boy, that's sure a song I'll never forget, because when that came on the radio in 1964, it sounded like nothing else, nothing before it. The Shangri-Las, led by Mary Weiss out of Queens. And story behind that, a guy named George Shadow Morton was a bit of a hustler, and he was making the rounds just like our guest Mitchell Cohen was talking about, all those music business offices on Broadway, on a couple, concentrated in two, mainly in two buildings there. And so he's boasting, I could get a hit, blah, blah, blah. So Jeff Barry says, okay, well, you know, walk the walk. If you're going to talk the talk, do you really have a hit? And he said, yeah. And he comes back with, somehow he knew of the Shangri-Las, and he put together that song and that whole production of it with the sound effects, the seagulls, the crashing waves, the whole nine yards. And he was right. George Shadow Morton.

bands like the Manfred Mann. But almost always beforehand, there was a New York group that had done it. But again, it was show business. It was music business. It wasn't music for the, you know, just for art's sake. So everyone was thinking of money, how to sell records, you know, how to get a hit. And so that's that. And, you know, what I want to tell you here, because before we get sidetracked, I'm so excited here talking about all this 60s pop rock music. You know, WOWD celebrated its 10th birthday, 10 years on the air, and that was last July, this past July. But we had to postpone our celebration at the time. Well, we've rescheduled it, and guess what it is? It's this Saturday afternoon from 3 to 5. Now, it's down at the Desert 5 spot, which is an eatery and a bar, and they have a little stage there. And we'll have a band playing there called the Bongo District. They're a reggae cumbia band. So a lot of WOWD DJs will be there. You as listeners are welcome to be there in person from 3 to 5. And we will be simulcasting the live music portion of it at 4 o'clock right here on WOWDLP, Tacoma Park at 94.3 FM and TacomaRadio.org. So that's WOWD Live this Saturday. More info at TacomaRadio.org. I should also add that this Sunday, boy, I can't believe October's already upon it, but this Sunday, WOWD will have its usual tent or booth or whatever they call that. I guess it's like, yeah, it's like a tent at the Tacoma Park Street Festival. Usually our tent is right near the gazebo, the big gazebo in downtown Tacoma Park. So look for us there. Stop by, say hello, you know, buy some swag. I think we'll have some CDs for sale. You can look through those, etc. So that's this Sunday. Now let's get back to the music. We talked about the Love and Spoonful. Here's a couple of them.

John Sebastian with the Lovin' Spoonful, and sitting here loving you from 1967. Before that, Do You Believe in Magic, 1965. And when we get back to talk with Mitchell Cohen, and actually I think I misspoke and I said we talked to him at 9:30, but I think I'm going to try to make that at 9:15 instead. So we'll bring Mitch Cohen back on at 9:15. But he writes in his book, Wake Me, Shake Me, a lot about the formation of that group and how they kind of switched from being a old-time folky jug band blues kind of thing to getting into rock and roll, and how their sound was forged in the heart of Greenwich Village. So we'll let him talk more about that. I want to mention that at 10 a.m. this morning, it's check-in time, quirky and creative with Marika. At noon, Rock and Roll Rabbit Hole. And Walter is going to celebrate Hispanic Heritage Month with his annual Latin Indie Romp. All kinds of sounds out of the vast and vibrant Spanish-speaking world, particularly of our hemisphere, the Latin American. And what else we got? Oh, we got this tonight, the Blues Experience. Big Boy Little's going to be here. He's going to take you down, or back, I should say, into the alley, down into the roots and deep into the heart of the blues. That's tonight at 7 o'clock, followed by Bayou Boogie. 8 o'clock, Michael Hart letting the good times roll with Zydeco, Cajun, and other Louisiana music. And now a couple of tracks from another group that plays a prominent role in Mitch Cohen's book, Wake Me, Shake Me. They were, for quite some time, the toast of New York City and of Long Island and all around there. But, and some people would say they were one of the first blue-eyed soul groups. Here they are, the Rascals.

The Rascals, and we'll talk a little bit about them with Mitchell Cohen in just a few minutes. People Got to Be Free, 1968, and You Better Run, 1966. And you notice between those years, they started out more of just, well, they were kind of an R&B cover band and what we would now call a garage rock band, you know, with tough-sounding songs like You Better Run or Ain't Gonna Eat Out My Heart Anymore. And then they got more kind of soulful and often spiritual, I would say, with songs like People Got to Be Free or very upbeat messages like Groovy and stuff like that. Anyway, but I want to let you know this, that the Greater Washington Cayley Club is located in Silver Spring, Maryland. It promotes traditional Celtic dance, music, and culture. Information about the current Cayley season programming featuring Cayley concert, Cayley's, I should say, plural concerts and dance classes. Now, that's at GWCC-online.org. A public service message from WOWD Tacoma Radio. 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

0: This is WOWD, TacomaRadio.org. Welcome home, Cheryl. That was Cheryl's Going Home by the Blues Project. And before that, from the Blues Project, I Can't Keep From Crying, from their 1966 Projections album. And I've got on the phone with me once again Mitchell Cohen.
1: Yeah, hi.
0: Who's born and bred New York. And I assume you got the New York in your blood, you know, true blue New Yorker. Wake Me, Shake Me, New York City, the 60s and the Pop Rock Youthquake is the name of his book. It's a pretty new book, and it's published by Trouser Press Books. And I'm sure you can get it, like, on Amazon, or if you want to support a local independent booksellers, they have it, too, or they can get it for you. So, I got so many questions to ask you, but let me start off with talking about the Blues Project. I think to both you and me, I get the sense from your book, and I know for me, our love for that group is disproportionate to their, you know, success or their influence or certainly their longevity. And mostly that one album, Projections, to me is the one where they really, you know, put out a masterpiece. They also had that Live at the Cafe A Go-Go. I'm not as fond as that because it's got a lot of long blues jams in there. And frankly, sometimes you got a bunch of young, eager white guys playing long jams of blues. It's like that's when I start pulling out my New York Times crossword puzzle. Like, you know, I need something else to occupy my mind. That's just me. But anyway, but you tell us about the group and why they were so interesting. They were such a happening thing in Greenwich Village in the mid 1960s.
1: Yeah, they were. For a lot of us, they were like our group. I mean, they really felt like they belonged to us. I mean, the Spoonful and the Rascals did things the old-fashioned way. They had like a bunch of big hit singles, you know, like got played on the radio like everywhere, and they appeared on the Ed Sullivan Show, and they were so, you know, they were New Yorkers, but they belonged to everybody. The Project were more ours. They were more. They just felt like the kind of guys that you would see hanging around in the Village, which they were, and so we could relate to them. And also, I mean, just speaking personally, their names were like Katz and Kupferberg and Blumenfeld, and it's like these were not names that rock stars had, you know. Mm-hmm. That, you know. So we could relate on that level, on the level of them, like, oh, we could see ourselves in this band.
0: I'm sorry.
1: No. And what was so interesting about them is that they were already a fixture, you know, individually on the New York scene. Steve Katz was in the Even Dozen Jug Band, and Cal was playing on albums by, like, Judy Collins and Phil Oakes. Now Cooper was already writing songs, you know, that were being covered by artists like Gene Pitney. So there were all these different like angles that they were coming at their music from. I mean, obviously they were a blues band. I mean, it's right there in their name. But as you played, you know, the songs, there was also like folk songs they did. Catch the Wind by Donovan, and you know, so they were a rock and roll band. They were like kind of our version of the Yardbirds, I think.
0: Mm-hmm. And they would experiment a bit, like the flute thing. It was like a flute based instrumental. And I think that was the bass player who also played the flute in the band.
1: Yeah, exactly. The term that was used a lot back then was eclectic, you know, which they certainly were. And of course, that within a band that can sometimes lead to friction. You know, Al Cooper coming more of the sensibility of wanting to have hit singles, and Danny Cowell being more of a blues guy. But for that one moment, you know, that they put out that one studio album, they felt like, to us, like the most important band.
0: Mm-hmm. And let's jump back now to the Rascals, which is another band that's given prominent treatment. I mean, there's hundreds of bands in there, but and arrangers and radio personalities and reporters and music critics and I mean, it's the whole jumble, as I said before, of like what was actually happening in front of your eyes and also behind the scenes, or I should say in front of your ears as well. But yeah, it's called Wake Me, Shake Me, New York City, the 60s, and the Pop Rock Youthquake. But so the Rascals, let's talk a little bit about them. And they had such a big sound. It was just four guys. In fact, one of them just sang and played the tambourine.
1: Yeah, it was basically a trio, I mean, like instrumentally. You know, and after they broke, I mean, there were so many Rascal copycats. I mean, there were so many clones of that sound that suddenly everyone had to have that organ sound. Everyone had to have a B3 organ and bring that from gig to gig, you know. And so there were the Rich Kids and the Vagrants and the Hassles and the Illusion. And it was just, that was like the Long Island sound, is what they what they called it. That blue-eyed soul thing that you mentioned before. I mean, every band had to cover In the Midnight Hour and Mustang Sally.
0: Mm-hmm.
1: I mean, and that became
0: absolutely
1: the repertoire. If you were like a high school band on Long Island or in Queens or even up in the Bronx where I was, those, you know, that type of song had to be, you know, in your set. I mean, they were hugely influential.
0: Right, and when they started out, I think, on their live gigs, that's what people wanted to see. They wanted to see them, hear them cover, you know, R&B songs. So then what happened
1: They got their own
0: sound with that kind of garage rock thing, like the song we played, You Better Run, and then that more inspirational, smooth, soulful sound, like Groovin' and Beautiful Morning and People Gotta Be Free, How Can I Be Sure? They got a whole different sound there. And
1: at the beginning, they were just the coolest, you know, house band. I mean, you know, they came out of the, you know, the club band, the school, you know, like, you know, playing at the Peppermint Lounge with Joey D and doing R&B covers like, you know, Shout and things like that. So it was a natural progression for them as things got more sophisticated, for them to take that blue-eyed soul sound and make it more contemporary, I guess you'd have to say.
0: And my recollection is that, you know, back then in every city, like here in D.C., certainly in New York City, there were top 40 rock and roll stations, and they would play a mixture, frankly, of white and black artists, like depending on who was big. So they would play Motown, and they'd play Sam and Dave and all that stuff from Stax. The black stations, like WWRL up in New York, we had like WOL here and some others, they would tend to be exclusively black artists. But every now and then, a Caucasian artist would sneak through. And I have a distinct memory of the Rascals, like with songs like Grooving, getting airplay on WWRL, the black station in New York City.
1: Unless they did. I remember they were playing Bow Me Too Long. They were playing, I remember. Like, you know, which was a little bit before Grooving. Yeah, like I said, they were very, very important in the sense of like breaking down and, you know, that racial, you know, divide. And, you know, and later on when they became more like aware, like socially, they wouldn't appear on any bill that didn't also include like any black artists.
0: And another interesting thing that you mentioned in your book, Wake Me, Shake Me, again, you've got a lot of the behind-the-scenes stuff, and like this, I didn't know the Rascals were kind of a hot band in Manhattan, and they had a summer residency at some club in the Hamptons, so a lot of big-shot New Yorkers saw them there, and so on. So different record labels were interested, and one of the things that Atlantic Records offered them as an incentive, of course, Atlantic had traditionally been known as a rhythm and blues label, you know, with Ruth Brown and Ray Charles and Big Joe Turner and the Drifters, and one could go on and on, but they had a subsidiary called Atco, with a different colored label, and they tended to put their white artists, their pop groups there, like, you know, Buffalo Springfield and stuff like that. But they offered the Rascals, "We'll put you on Atlantic," which is like the mother label.
1: That was a huge incentive for them.
0: Mm-hmm.
1: They've told me when I've, you know, met them occasionally, that the idea that their records could be on the Atlantic label meant a lot to them, you know, yeah, there were a few different record labels that were after them. Atlantic made the most sense for them, and they seemed to be the most intent on getting them.
0: Mm-hmm.
1: And it was the right match. I mean, they got to work with, you know, the amazing people like Arif Martin and Tom Dowd.
0: Mm-hmm. And now just quickly here, I see the time's flying here. The other group that we played, you know, in between our interview segments is another one you talk about a lot in the book. And a little bit like the Blues Project, they were very much centered in Greenwich Village and then kind of got their start there, the Lovin' Spoonful. And we happened to play Sitting Here Loving You, which is, I really like that song. I don't know if that was a hit of theirs. I'm not sure it was. It might have just been an album cut.
1: I don't know if it was a single for them. I'm not sure.
0: Yeah, but the big hit, Do You Believe in Magic, from 1965. Now, in your book, Wake Me, Shake Me, New York City, the 60s and the Pop Rock Youthquake, you talk about the origins of You Believe in Magic. They were playing more like kind of folk music and jug band music and stuff at this little club in Greenwich Village, right? And what happened when they saw a young lady dancing?
1: Yeah, they were playing at the Night Owl, which is a place on 3rd Street. And their clientele was generally just like people who hung around, like older people, like who were into like the folk and blues scene.
0: Right, like retired beatniks too, probably some old beatniks.
1: Yeah, like, you know, the beats. And then one night, John and Zali, you know, noticed like this 16-year-old girl, like, just like up and like alive and like moving to the music. And they looked at each other and basically thought, like, we've got something here. Like, yeah, we're reaching this new audience, this youth quick audience, if you will. And they went and John went and wrote, Do You Believe in Magic? Like, you know, the magic in a young girl's heart, you know, the magic of rock and roll. It's still, I think, one of the best songs about what rock and roll is.
0: Exactly.
1: You know,
0: Right.
1: This. I mean, it's a song that you would play for people to say, like, oh, this is what it sounded like then. This is what the spirit was.
0: And just one other quick thing about the Lovin' Spoonful, because people don't think too much about jug band music nowadays. I mean, I would guess that all of our listeners now, if I said between when you woke up this morning and right now, 9:32, jug band music come to your mind? Probably no. But in the 60s, that was the thing. Just like the old folk music, part of the folk revival and the blues, there was a renewed interest in jug band music. And groups like the Lovin' Spoonful were very influenced by that.
1: Oh, the Spoonful came right straight out of the jug band thing. Pretty much half of their first album, the Do You Believe in Magic album, is songs that were being done by the jug bands down there. They electrified jug band music the way the Birds, you know, electrified, you know, folk music. It was very important. It was like almost like pre-Americana in that they were going back into the history of American pop and American songs and electrifying it. I mean, after the Beatles and after Bob Dylan went electric, everybody was up to something different. Everyone sort of took whatever they were up to and kind of recalibrated it and, you know, re-examined it and said, how do we make this play for the new audience?
0: Mm-hmm.
1: And that's what's so fascinating about all three of the bands that you just played, is that they all came out of a different tradition. They came out of the, you know, the R&B like club bands and the blues bands and the jug bands, and made this, what you would have to call it, I guess, the new rock and roll.
0: Mm-hmm. and Mitchell Cohen. We are going to just, I'm just going to ask you one more question, then I'm going to let you go. I'm going to play some other artists from that era, including Simon and Garfunkel, Richie Havens, Laura Nero, some of the more garage band kind of groups like Strange Loves, Blues Magoos, maybe some Tommy James. They were not originally from New York. They were from the Midwest. But, you know, they, in fact, the song I'm going to play is named after a building in New York. I think you know the one I mean, where they looked out the... They were trying to think of a girl's Mutual of New York insurance company. And I'm going to play some Dylan, who was, of course, crucial in sort of churning the folk world into the folk rock world. But here is my question to you. This book is so full of information, anecdotes, facts, references of interactions with people behind the scenes. What was the process like of writing that book? Like, since you've been in the music business and obviously been a music fan all these years, did a lot of that kind of almost come naturally to you because you knew that stuff or you had folders and notes with it? Or in some cases, were you sort of starting from scratch saying, I've got to actually go back and do all the research and go to the New York Public Library and look up all these old magazines or whatever?
1: Oh, it was like two straight years of just research and interviews. And luckily for me, and thank goodness, there's a website that has archived like almost every single issue of Billboard and Cashbox and Record World. So I was able to see on a week-to-week sense, like what was going on, like who was getting signed, what ads were being taken out, how Billboard was like involved in the promotion of it. You know, how would the industry, how all the elements of the industry work together. It was a fascinating process. In that, yeah, I lived through it, and I knew a lot of the, I knew a lot of this music intimately, but I didn't know nearly as much as I thought I knew.
0: Mm-hmm.
1: And I had to go back and dig and ask a lot of questions and fill in a lot of gaps. But that's what made it so exciting. That's what made it so fun, because it's a book I always wanted to write, and I finally got around to it. And I have to say, I felt exactly the same way you did the first time I heard the first record by the Shangri-Las.
0: Yes. Oh, yeah. I played that. And I'll tell you the truth. When Mary Weiss died a couple years ago, so immediately in my house, I start putting on their CDs. I've got probably, I think, three different, CD reissues of them. The minute that Remember Walking the Sam came on, I started crying. I mean, that's how much I was affected by that song.
1: I could talk about that forever. I mean, the when it came out, towards the end of the summer of 64, which was, the summer of A Hard Day's Night, and everything was so, bright and sunshiny, and that came on the radio, and it was mysterious and gloomy, and with the sound effects and the ominous piano and Mary's voice, it mm-hmm. didn't sound like anything else, like you said. And it's sort of like, oh, what's up here? What's this girl going through? It really, I remember the first time I heard it. It just hooked me instantly.
0: Yeah. Yep. And all right, so I'm going to let you go now so I can fit in some of those other artists I named, including Dylan.
1: I'm sorry, I'm rambling.
0: No, you're not rambling. You're doing a great job of answering my questions and chatting with me. And so again, we've been talking with Mitchell Cohen, author of the book recently published, Wake Me, Shake Me, New York City, the 60s, and the Pop Rock Youthquake. Good talking to you, Mitch.
1: Thanks so much for having me on. I really, really appreciate it.
0: Thank you, Mitchell. Bye-bye.
1: Yeah.

That's the Blues Magoos, garage rock out of New York City. They were from the Bronx. When you look at the list of the garage rock bands of the 60s, there aren't too many big names that came out of New York City. Blues Magoos was one. Strange Loves was another. But there were a lot of garage rock groups, but they typically, you know, didn't make it. They weren't well known. They didn't break out of their, you know, local circle. But there you go. We ain't got nothing yet. The Blues Magoos. Before that, Richie Havens. That's a deep album cut of his. The track is New City. Very interesting Greenwich Village-based character who blended all sorts of music, folk music, but he had his own way of strumming and the sort of hypnotic droning quality. And then he would cover everything from Lennon and McCartney to Bob Dylan songs. He'd write a few of his own. Interesting character, Richie Havens. And before that, Laura Nyro from her album aptly named More Than a New Discovery. Laura Nyro with Stony End. She was one of the most important voices from the New York City pop rock scene in the 60s, and especially in the female category. And Bob Dylan at the top, he was one of the guys that, you know, blew people's minds as he got into rock and roll, coming out of a folk background. And a classic example being 1965, Subterranean Homesick Blues. So we've got a bit more here along these similar lines. And let's see. I think we're going to play the Blues Magoos right now. No. Did we? No, we played the Blues Magoos. We're going to play Tommy James and the Shondells. Yeah, I mentioned before that this was named after a New York City building. What I meant by that was Tommy James and the guys were sitting around, whether it was in the studio or the offices of Roulette Records or whatever, and they're trying to come up with a girl's name to write this song about, you know. And they couldn't think of one. They looked out the window, and there was the giant letters M-O-N-Y on a big skyscraper they could see outside the window. That stood for Mutual of New York. It was a mutual insurance company. They said, how about that? Money. So here you go.

The Nighttime. That was The Strangeloves. Some more garage rock out of New York. Tommy James and the Shondells. They were originally from the Midwest, but they signed up with the New York label and became part of that scene. Moni Moni.

0: Baby, good morning. You're tuned to Wowdy, W-O-W-D, L-P, Tacoma Park. 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
0: Passengers are requested to proceed to the aircraft.
1: Thematic, freeform, surprising, funny. There goes the flight. Are you checked in?
2: Would you kindly fasten your seat belts, keep your seats upright, and refrain from smoking while the no smoking sign is switched on? We hope you enjoy your flight.
3: Yes, good morning. Tuesday, 10 a.m. Marika here. Check-in time. On National Coffee Day, coffee, Java, Joe, mud, dirt, go juice, liquid energy, morning jolt, rocket fuel, high octane, a cup of Joe. Yum. Make mine a latte. I was just out west in the land of coffee. Do you know what I mean? Washington State. The state of Washington has over 4,000 coffee shops, which comes down to 57 shops per 100,000 residents, which is more than double the national median of coffee shops per person. It's a dazzling fact. And you know what else is dazzling? The majesty of the North Cascade Highway. That place is sitting there right this second. Wow.

Washington Pass on the North Cascade Highway. Wow. Then you get up east of the mountains to the Metow. Wow. The Okanagan. And the dazzling, stupendous mountains that make the Metow and the Okanagan into epic valleys. Oh, larger than life, for real. I was on the unceded territory of the lower Similkameen Band in the Okanagan. Also the high desert near Twisp, the land of the Metow tribe. In Canada, they say band, not tribe. In America, we say tribe, not band. Here we are on the unceded land of the Piscataway. Unceded. Taken, not given. First hour today, a western jaunt. We'll try horseback. Old paint. Get your saddle on. We're going to hit the trail. You know, there are what's called wetsiders. When you're up in the East Mountains, those are the people who live where it rains all the time. They're puddle jumping. It's dry east of the mountains. I saw cowboys, horses, cattle, boots, brands. Welcome to check-in time. We'll romanticize the West after we have a quick cup of Java. Cup of Joe?

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1: It's now time to perk up, folks, with a song about coffee. 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It is also a sing-along. What we need for you to do is listen to the chorus the first time and then sing it with us each and every subsequent time after that.

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1: In days of old, when knights and men were bold, and whiskey was much cheaper, Van Turpin rode to a coffee shop and showed his pistols to the keeper. 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
0: Help us out now.

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0: with all this wacky talk, cowboy vernacular. 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
1: Wiley and the Wild West, cowboy vernacular. And then there's Gunsmoke. Talk about romanticize the West. It's a quiet love story defined by loyalty and restraint, not grand declarations. Marshall Matt Dillon and Miss Kitty Russell never even kissed on screen through 20 seasons of Gunsmoke. Lingering glances, mutual respect, and the comfort of knowing one another. That was it. Sweet. They weren't talking about unceded lands. No, those people were busy civilizing the West, rustling the vastness, trying to own it. Go and drive, or go on horseback to the North Cascade Highway if you can. The majesty of those epic 5,000 plus feet peaks will quiet everything, language, soul, your heart. You're tuned to Tacoma Radio, another heart quieter. I saw Tumbling Tumbleweeds. I really did.

2026. The artist Mal, not bad. The Wichita Lineman. LA-based Mal, not bad. We're out west, in the land of imagination. The world of radio. Make your own pictures. Make the mountains big.

0: what I want to call him. A couple of weeks ago, I brought you this song. Here's another rendition. Rattlesnake Mountain. Yeah, there are rattlesnakes.
1: On Rattlesnake B.Y. Mountain, I did D.Y. dwell. I heard me a St.Y. story, I'm a-gonna T.Y. tell. Come a-root-I, root-I-roo. A fine young Miwi man in the month of Miwi May went down to the Fiwi fields for to mow his Hiwi hay. Come a root I root I roo. 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Oh, Johnny D.Y. dear, why did you G.Y. go way down to the fee, why fields for the hay for to me, why mo.

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paint? You out there in the corral? Oh, no, maybe we don't keep a horse in a corral. Oh, help. You're tuned to check-in time. 25 minutes before the hour here in Tacoma Park, Maryland. That would be 11 a.m. We'll make a wish at 11:11. I'm Marika, hosting check-in time, as I do every Tuesday morning. 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And while you've got your calendar out, mark it for Saturday. It's going to be a Wowdy live event celebrating the 10th anniversary, the birthday of the station, summer 2016. The party, meet me there, is at a place called Desert Spot 5 at Union Market near Metro. I believe it's Noma. I've gone by Metro before, it's easy. And Wowdy has a beautiful live band experience, like Cumbia, okay? A DC-based band, and a live broadcast from 4 to 5, but the party in person, 3 to 5, down at Desert Spot 5 Saturday afternoon, just before the street festival takes over downtown Tacoma. On Sunday, the 4th. Oh my, it's a big weekend, old paint. Good to have you with me, listener.

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0: How about Harvey?

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You're tuned to Check-In Time.

I'm not making it up when I tell you this is Michael Nesmith with the First National Band, Michael Nesmith from the Monkees. 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He always did.

0: think horseback, if only I had brought some coconut shells. I'd become a Foley artist here on the radio and clip-clop along. Clip-clop. It's been a Western jaunt. I'm in love with Dan Reeder. 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I'm in love with Bill Callahan. I yearn to see him. Best I can do is put him on the radio along with Michelle Indigocello.
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0: God's on our side. 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
1: Amen. Michelle Indego Cello and Bill Callahan with a deep cover of Bob Dylan with God on Our Side. You're tuned to Wowdy, WOWDLP Tacoma Park, a perfectly gray day here, monochromatic early fall. 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

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Yes, Angelique Kijo, the international star from Benin,

Music hits my radar. I Shazam a lot. Next week I'd like to do just a focus on recent Shazams. It's very rich. Nora Jones came up, and then therefore Alison Russell came up. And then some others came up in association. Here we go.

0: only magical if you believe. Got it. I believe. Allison Russell.
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0: 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Norah and Valerie June.

0: Norah Jones loves collaborating. That's
1: that
0: with
1: the
0: Josh
2: that
0: so Holm.
2: I could, that one I could just sing over and over and over.
1: Me
0: Coffee.
1: Too.
0: National Coffee Day. The 29th of September.

Honey Pie. There's plenty of grief, plenty of suffering. Empathy and condolences. It's always fun to hang out with you. And if you're in the neighborhood, get on down Saturday 3 to 5 at the Desert Spot 5. We're celebrating Wowdy's 10th birthday. Beat the drum.

We're heading to the darkest day of the year, the winter solstice. So exciting, isn't it? Turn, turn, turn. P.S. Hallelujah.

Hallelujah. She's a rolling on home. Of course, I have incredibly fine music to roll out these last 15 minutes. And then the rock and roll rabbit hole. And then Wowdy forever. Hallelujah, hallelujah. 10 years old and power radio. You got it. Tacoma Radio. 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

turns out it's a banjo-centric show, and everybody who loves the banjo is digging it. Here's Hannah Marie. Talk about banjo. She's rising star, based in California, super cool, human, Hannah Marie.

Hey, PPS, have a great week. If I don't see you at the birthday party Saturday at 3 at Desert Spot 5, I'll ethereally meet you again next Tuesday morning. Check-in time. Be well.

0: No, Marika, don't go. Don't go. We want you to stay. It's 12 o'clock here on WOWD LP in Tacoma Park. It is time for the Rock and Roll Rabbit Hole.
1: Starting.

brings you down. No, we're going down, all right. We're going all the way down. We're going all the way down to the bottom tip of South America and all the way back to here, very close to home. South Central and North America is on our itinerary today. It is Hispanic Heritage Month, and that means I get to do one of my favorite shows of the year. So get ready for a bunch of great independent rock music from the Americas, North, Central, and South. So, Canejos, let's tear down those walls. I'm going to start with one of my favorite records of the year, and it just brings me joy. They're from Costa Rica. They're called Las Robertas. This is called It's All Right, Open Your Eyes.

So this past week has been pretty rainy and gray around here in the Tacoma Park area. I know it's been worse elsewhere, further north to us, but I don't know. I kind of feel like my playlist for this year's Conejos Sin Fronteras maybe has a little bit of a rainy day vibe. So let's just go with that. I'm also kind of exhausted because I've been on a string of 5 days in a row of going to live shows, and it takes a bit out of you, especially when you reach my gradually advancing age. And that run started with the band you just heard, Starcleaner Reunion. They played at Songbird last Thursday. And I picked up the record, their brand new record, a few hours before it was officially released on Friday. It's called Umbrella. And I, as I watched the show, their lovely lead singer, Joe, I mentioned this to her after the show. I said, "It looks like you were doing some salsa steps up there." And she said, "Well, I'm Puerto Rican." And I said, "Yes, so you're going to be on my show on Tuesday." And then I was delighted when I unwrapped the record that she actually does a song. They do a song in Spanish. So that's the song you just heard called Pasillo Piso, or Hallway Floor. And let me just take this moment again for my usual disclaimer. All translations are done through Google. My Spanish is still terrible. I'm going to mispronounce a lot of things. So I apologize in advance for the cringeworthiness of my Spanish. Anyway, I love the record. They put on a great show. And I was also delighted, after I talked to her, I realized that she had also sung on a Love Burns record that just came out that I picked up in Athens, Greece. And after seeing Love Burns there, she's all over pavement drawings with her voice. So it's a small world sometimes. Before that, we heard Sueño Púrpura. They're from Peru. La Niebla came out last year on a record called Souvenir. And started off with Las Robertas. I should be able to pronounce this one. It's all right. Open your eyes. They sing in English. All We Need Is Now is the record came out in late June this year. And I've already played them many times on the show just because they just make me happy. They have a very, I don't know, uplifting vibe. And it's a good thing to have right now. All right, let's see if we can shake a little of that rainy day feeling off. Vida en Marte, I've played them on the show before. Seemingly prolific artist from Peru. This song is called El Culto al Pop Triste, or The Cult of Sad Pop. And from there, we go to Ecuador, Colombia, and Chile.

0: y este me dio uno más atrás duro, ¿viste? 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
6: 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Yes, you heard me right. This band from Manzanillo, Cuba, El Llanto de Ezis, claims to be the first Midwest emo release from the island of Cuba. The song is called Las Doce, or 12 o'clock, I believe. Yeah, there you go. You heard it here first, perhaps. Before that, Chini.png from Chile, they or she put out an album late last year called Via Lo Orozco, and that was Lava. Before that, from Cali, Colombia, Últimos Nietos, De Nuevo Al Final, Back at the End Again, is the EP they released and the song sometime earlier this year. And let's see, Lola Boom from Quito, Ecuador. They have an album with an excessively long name that came out on the 18th this month. Rudio, sounds like a big single. Rudio is Noise. And apparently the album is inspired, and it's in the very long album name. It is inspired by a band called Fantasmas, which pretended to be, I guess, a bunch of gringos who were working in the oil industry in Ecuador and put out music. They were actually people from different parts of South America, but they sang in a gringo accent, and apparently they were very popular. And so Lola Boom is asking, what if people knew that they were from Ecuador rather than gringos? Would they have been as popular? I don't know. It's some self-reflection, some national self-reflection going on there. Anyway, interesting story, I thought. And from Peru, Vida on Marte, or Life on Mars, with El Culto, El Pop Triste. I think in this rainy weather, we're all into sad pop right now. okay, I got lots more music to play, so let's stop talking. This next band, they are from the capital of Mexico, known shorthand CDMX. They are called Sandrompe Pera, and this is called Sombra.

A true banger there from my dear friend Camilo down in Samaná, Colombia. He's his band Reset. I've played on the show pretty much every year. I think they're on a little hiatus right now, and he's undertaken a chocolate making business. They grow cocoa on his farm, and he probably recorded that song in his laundry room studio. It's kind of unbelievable. Anyway, that is from his second EP, which is only available on YouTube for some reason. I have to talk to him about that. It's too good for just YouTube. Anyway, before that we heard, the song was called Huelas. Before that, we heard Marsupials, they're from Peru. And we heard Marcelina from their album, Pero Me Importas Más, the extended version, the deluxe edition of that album, originally released in 2025. Let's see. Before that, we heard a band from Los Angeles, Las Cruces. I've been digging that album a lot since it first appeared in my inbox. It was released back in April. They describe themselves as a post-Sunflower punk... okay, I can't even read my own. Psychedelic pop. Can't even read my own writing. Oh, well. It's a good album. Self-titled. Las Cruces. And before that, Son Rompe Pera with Sombra or Shade from their album that came out also on September 18th. So we have lots of new music. If you're wondering about... By the way, I'm Walter, and you're listening to the Rock and Roll Rabbit Hole. I don't even think I mentioned my name. Usually I'm here with Scott every Tuesday from 12 to 2. Today is my day. Conejo Sin Fronteras is the show that I do every year during Hispanic Heritage Month. It gives me an opportunity to go digging, mostly on Bandcamp. It's a great tool for discovering music, and both Scott and I use it heavily. To find those new indie sounds that we all crave. And this show is, taking us across those dang borders that people keep insisting upon. Finding out what kind of sounds are catching my ear from all over Latin America. So almost everything you're hearing today has been released within the last 12 months or so. Maybe a dip or two, a couple years older, but it's pretty new stuff. So there's all kinds of great music being made everywhere. So it's something to enjoy. Anyway, what do I want to do now? This next song I'm going to play is originally done by a very American, U.S.-American artist. And it's covered by a band that I loved back in the 2000s. They're putting out their first record in 19 years. They're called Kala. The record's called De Facto. It's coming out on October 9th, and this is their cover. Oh, and the reason they're included in this show is because Aurelio Valle, who is the main dude, he was raised by Mexican immigrant parents in Texas. They're based in New York now, so they fit our Hispanic heritage celebration. This is Nina Simone's Sinner Man by Kala.

cinnamon. You should be praying, oh Lord.

0: party to go to. You're listening to WOWDLP in Tacoma Park. It's coming up on 1 o'clock, and you know what? We're still celebrating our 10th anniversary here at WOWDY. That's right, 10 years since 2016. What a different world it was. Well, we were planning to have a big party, actually, on in July, but there was a power outage, so we had to postpone it. And ladies and gentlemen, you are in luck because we have rescheduled it for this coming Saturday from 3 to 5 down at the Union Market area at Desert 5 Spot. At the Union Market, the show starts at 4, and who are you going to hear? You're going to hear the band you just heard right now, Bongo District. So like I said, it's going to be a party, and it's definitely, this station, if you don't know already, is worth celebrating. Anyway, we'll see you there. Let's see, what else can I tell you? It's kind of gotten to a cumbia, a little bit of a cumbia groove. They're Bongo District. They're reggae cumbia. It turns out we have a lot of great cumbia locally, because we just have an amazing Hispanic Latin American community living in our area. So it's just no surprise. So this next set is going to be hyper local, very cumbia forward. One of our own DJs is involved in the next band I'm going to play, DJ Dempsey. He plays keys for Sorocha. They're a band based in Baltimore, but they're releasing their brand new album on October 9th, and it looks like that show is going to be happening. Let me just make sure I've got the right note in front of me, because I don't want to give you wrong information. I don't know. I think I saw... Yeah, they're going to play in Mount Pleasant on October 10th with Fantasma, another great local band, a bit more punky. Anyway, this is Sorocha. This track is called, appropriately for this show, Pan Americano, coming up on their new record.
1: Seis, la fe, productos de la fábrica de

0: ¡Ajú! ¡Que vivan los inmigrantes! ¡Long live the migrants!
1: Holy frijoles! That sounds like a fun party too. So many fun parties here in the DC area with bands from DC. We just heard Chicha Morada, Nomadejo. I won't let myself. And if you want to join that party, you can, because they are playing at Songbird on October 16th with a band from New York called Guachanangos, who also have new music out. I don't know if I'll have time to play them, but I need to fit that in because it's a lot of fun. Anyway, that seems like a good party to go to too. So you want to go this Saturday to Wowdy's 10th anniversary Zibongo District, and then on the 16th, enjoy some of that just music just designed for fun. Even when they're singing about serious topics, it's just. Just fun. My gosh. Before Chicha Morada, we heard Cumbia Heights with Condena or Conviction. That came out in 2024. Before that, we heard something a bit older, Desang Washington with Yo Viajo Sola. And my understanding of that song, I Travel Alone, is it's about, you know, men who are harassing women who are traveling. So, guys, cut it out. It is just, nobody appreciates it. That came out in 2020. They put out some newer stuff, but that song seemed to fit. Anyway, where did I start? I started with Panamericana. A single release last year by Sorocha. Their album, it'll be on their album coming out on October 9th. And like I said, they're playing, it looks like they're playing outdoors in the square in Mount Pleasant on the 10th to celebrate the release of that album. Anyway, like I said, this is Conejo Sin Fronteras. This is Walter. You're in the rock and roll rabbit hole. Just digging all this music from all over the Latin American universe. Spanish-speaking part. I don't have any Brazilian music. I've always thought that Brazil deserved its own show, which it'll get one day. But this is pretty much Spanish. And as I mentioned earlier, it's been rainy, and I got into kind of a rainy day mode at various points, and got a little folky here. This is but. I don't know, just brought me joy. That's what it's all about. Whatever catches my ear, it makes it onto the show. This group is from Cordoba, Argentina. It's called, Duo Mapas, and they like to travel too. This is called Camino de Promesas.
2: Camino de Promesas. Dolor que se transforma.

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Yeah, some extremely, extremely lovely voices from the southern half of the South American continent. We just heard Passiflorix, am I supposed to pronounce it? I don't know, or if it's one of those degenderizing names. They're from Asunción, Paraguay, and the song is called Ausencia, not Ascension, Ausencia, which translates to absence, according to Google. That was a single that came out this year, it looks like. Before that, a band from Santiago, Chile, or thereabouts, they're called Inundaremos, yeah, okay, which translates to We Will Flood or Overwhelm. The song is called 3300, or 3300. Their album came out this year. And started off with Duo Mapas from Argentina, Camino de Promesas, or Path of Promises. Ser del Sur is the name of their album that also came out this year. So good, some more fabulous voices for you in this next set here. This next one, Maya Moncada, she's from Mexico City. Her most recent release includes a cover of the Velvet Underground's Stephanie Says, which is lovely, but I'm going to play something just slightly older. This is called Una de Muchas.

La Bebe from Valparaiso, Chile. Un Bosque is the song, and Las Formas is the album that was released last year. Before that, we heard Brookhouse, a little bit closer to home, from Richmond, Virginia, Cuban-American, parents, Cuban-American, singing La Baile del Dictador, the Dance of the Dictator. What does anybody know about dictators in Cuba or in America? I don't know. The name of the record is called American Sounds, also released last year. Before that, we heard a really groovy song from Hermanos de Balzac. They're from Santiago, Chile. Their first single, released in July this year, El Purista. I'll be keeping my eye on them. And started off with Maya Moncada from Mexico City. Una de muchas, one of many, is the name of the track. Okay, so I'm going to have to clear out of here soon. DIY Knot is kicking off here in just over 10 minutes. Hopefully they've wrung themselves dry after the punk show down at the Sylvan Theater this past weekend. Absolutely soaked. I was sure it was going to get rained out. I didn't make it. I saw pictures, though, of it, and it's kind of extraordinary that it happened at all. Anyway, DJ Caroline is recovering from that, bringing punk back to the Sylvan Theater, and with a mix of instrumental emo and math rock. Hopefully she heard my first Midwestern emo song out of Cuba that I played earlier. Epic City follows. Carolivia celebrates the achievements of William Sanders Scarborough, the first African-American classicist to join the Academy. He was born into slavery and lived to become a professor of Greek and Latin at Wilberforth University. Carolivia talks with Michelle Ronick, the editor of William Sanders Scarborough's autobiography. All right, I'm gonna send you out here, sort of in a way, a dreamy way that I started the show. Scott and I will be back together next week if everything goes to plan. We'll let you know on social media, as we usually do, what we've got cooking for that show. It'll be October. Yeah, we're getting there. I'm gonna have to start all this this whole thing all over again, 2027. Anyway, here's some dream pop from Bogota, Colombia. The band is called Encarta 98, if you're old enough to remember that software. This one is called, Destello, or Flash, and their album came out on September 17th, so this is new stuff.

Rena en el siglo 40, I forgot how to say 40. Llamadas Telefónicas is the name of the song from an album title that's too long for me to pronounce from last year. And before that, Encarta 98 with Destello. They're from Bogota, Colombia. Thanks for listening. Conejos sin fronteras. If you follow us on Mixcloud, where this show will end up, I may throw in some extra songs, as I sometimes want to do. You can go back and listen to some past shows also, including past episodes of Conejos sin fronteras, Rabbits Without Borders. I'll be doing it again next year, and it'll be my pleasure to do so. DIY Not is coming up next. This is a final song, a little short one. Miguel Ve Fantasmas from Chihuahua, Mexico. Dulce Soledad. That's where I'm headed. Back to sweet solitude. See you next week.

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This is DJ Caroline, and you're listening to DIY Not, live only on WOWD LP Tacoma Park 94.3 FM, or streaming anywhere in this wide, wide world on tacomaradio.org. That is Tacoma with a K. Folks, it has been a very busy couple of weeks here at DIY Not headquarters. In case you missed it, check out the DIY Not Instagram page to see the punk show on the National Mall that I was part of throwing this last Saturday. It was a very rainy, very big success, and that has meant I have been a very sleepy woman recently. But that doesn't mean that I am not bringing you an excellent show today. I decided to sort of dig back a little bit into the type of music that I was listening to in high school and college when I needed to focus, lock in, and get work done. And for some reason, that was instrumental emo and math rock for me. I was definitely returning to that some recently as I was working on getting the National Mall show together. So I decided to bring some of that to you today. We'll be starting things out with the track City Escape by Fault Choir. Then we're going to hear a track from Toe, a Japanese rock band, from the record The Book About My Idle Plot on a Vague Anxiety. The name of the song roughly translates to The Invention of Solitude, but it is written entirely in Japanese characters. Then we'll hear the track Pineapple by Standards. Finally, we'll close the set out with Finger by Elephant Gym, a Taiwanese-based math rock band. There is definitely a prevalence of international, especially East Asian groups in math rock and instrumental emo. Makes it a really interesting worldwide genre. But let's go and get things started here with City Escape by Fault Choir.

That was Finger by Elephant Jim. Let's keep things moving here with the track Vivier by Tom Story. Then we'll hear School by Sauce, that is S-A-W-C-E. Then we'll hear Bug Stomp by Piglet. And we'll round out the set with Cao de Escarindo by Taco de Golfe. And Taco de Golfe is, again, another really interesting example of the international elements of this genre as they hail from Brazil. This again is Tom Story, based out of Manila, with their track, Vivier.

Closing that set out was Cao de Escararindo. Up next, we have the track Melody 3 by Terramelos, one of the classic bands of math rock, especially in the early 2000s. Then we've got Waltz for Lily by Thurnd, that is 3ND, which is another Japanese math rock band. Then we have Parallel. Then we have Parallel by another J-Rock band, How to Count 1 to 10. And we'll be closing it out with Pitch Dark by Chon. This is Melody 3.

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That last track there was Pitch Dark by Chon. Up next, we have the track Lifeguard of a Helpless Body by Monobody. Then we have the track Sea Dragon, Feat Mario Camarena by Covet and Mario Camarena. Covet is another one of those really classic, very influential, very talented math rock bands. Then finally, we're going to have one of the bands that got me into the whole genre, Don Caballero, with their track Fire Back About Your New Baby Sex off of American Dawn. This is Lifeguard of a Helpless Body by Monobody.

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We are about to dive into the second hour of today's show. It's about 3:03 right now in beautiful Tacoma Park, Maryland. We will keep things going here with the math rock feel, but after this set, we'll be changing things up just a little bit. Up next is the track Elm by Clever Girl. This is my karaoke pick of all of today's songs. You'll see why. Then we have the track Elk by This Town Needs Guns off of Animals. And we are wrapping things up with Tauntaun Alan Michelle by Totoro. Real quick note here on Elm by Clever Girl. This song actually goes out as a little bit of a dedication to my good friend Morgan, who volunteered her truck for over 5 trips between my house and the National Mall on Saturday to make that National Mall show come together. And on the way to the show, we were listening to some Clever Girl in the car. So this one goes out to you, Morgan. Thanks for all the help. This is Elm by Clever Girl.

This past July, Wowdy postponed our 10th birthday celebration because of a power outage. The good news is we've rescheduled it, so you can mark your calendar and join us this coming Saturday afternoon from 3 to 5 p.m. Our special guest is DC's reggae cumbia band, Bongo District. The show will be broadcast live at the Desert 5 spot on Union Market on Saturday, October 3rd at 4 p.m. That's Wowdy Live. More info at tacomaradio.org, bringing live music and community together. We now begin the part of the show where we transition away from sort of the math rocky stuff into the emo music that is very clearly inspired by math rock. And where better to start than that with a couple of tracks from American Football. We'll be opening up with a song from the first LP, the track The One with the Wurlitzer. Then we'll hear a demo of The Summer Ends, which I've chosen the demo version because it is a wordless recording and really highlights sort of the delicacy or exactly how delicate the recording is. So I will say it is also a delicacy. Then we're going to stay with that sort of late 90s, early aughts feeling with the track Falling Asleep on Lincoln Drive by The Jazz June. But this is The One with the Wurlitzer.

Rowdy is a proud sponsor of the 5th Annual Home Rule Music Festival, celebrating DC's vibrant mix of music and culture, taking place on Saturday, October 3rd at Alethea Tanner Park in Northeast DC. The free day-long festival will have live performances along with the Home Rule Record Fair, local food vendors, community tables, sponsor activations, and youth programming. More info at homerulemusicfestival.com. That last track was Falling Asleep on Lincoln Drive. And I think it's so beautiful that even these instrumental tracks can make me feel emotional here in the studio. I think it's something about the name of the song, the album art showing a sunset over an empty road. It's hard not to think about being a high schooler in the car with your friends, slowly drifting off as you're off to some ridiculous adventure at 1 a.m. There's such a nostalgia to this music for me. And we're going to keep feeling that way with the track Upstairs 212 by First Day Back, who is a very modern band who trades in lots and lots of very 90s-influenced nostalgia. After that, we'll hear the song New Clear Saturday by Jejune, who is a 90s band. Then we'll hear Interlude by Awake But Still in Bed from what people call low self-esteem, is really just seeing yourself the way that other people see you. That is one of the most depressing album titles out there, but it's an excellent track. This is Upstairs 212 by First Day Back.

was Interlude by Awake But Still in Bed. Up next, we're going to hear the track From the Beginning to the Tale by Everyone Everywhere off of Everyone Everywhere, but not the second Everyone Everywhere album, the first Everyone Everywhere album, which is also called Everyone Everywhere. They were clearly not concerned with SEO. After that, we'll hear And Then They Kissed by Newfound Interest in Connecticut, then Four by Aesthetics Across the Color Line, and we'll wrap it out with The Pole of Thoughts at Dawn by Algae Bloom. The last few songs in this upcoming set are very much of the very sad emo variety. And the instrumentals really come through in there. And we'll get some of the only other words of the entire set today on Four by Aesthetics Across the Color Line. Chosen for a good reason. I think they really add a lot to the song. And it's still worth including. But this is From the Beginning to the Tale by Everyone Everywhere.

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It is Tuesday. It is 4 o'clock in the afternoon, and you are in the midst of an epic. The show is Epic City. I am your epic centrist, Carol Olivia Heron, broadcasting from the Stuart Moore Studio in Tacoma Park, an Epic City show on the edge of two epic

We have some black people before that studied the classics, but Sanders Scarborough, William Sanders Scarborough, taught and created, wrote his own classics textbook, Greek textbook, and all that good stuff. So, Michelle recovered and edited Scarborough's autobiography, William Sanders Scarborough, An American Journey from Slavery to Scholarship. But before I begin my, or actually renew my ongoing conversation with distinguished Professor Emerita Dr. Michelle Valerie Ronick, let me play my opening song, Marian Anderson, with Oh, What a Beautiful City.

0: Okay, there we are, 12 gates to the city. And I'm going to say hello there. Michelle, are you there?
1: I am, Chair Olivia, and it's so nice to hear your voice.
0: Yes, it's.
1: As I made a joke that I'll try to hear you or see you with my ears.
0: Yes, and it's wonderful to connect again. And I'm glad to have you back. As I said, this is an ongoing conversation, and I want to start, but with a little blurb here about classics and Odyssey Month and all that kind of thing, and then we'll get right to our conversation. Okay, so welcome
1: Okay.
0: everyone to Pre-Odyssey Month. This is those of you who are not in the secret should know that there's been a serious battle going on for about 2,500 years between the Latinists, who focus on the history and literature and culture of ancient Rome, and the Hellenists, who focus on the history, language, literature, and culture of ancient Greece. Well, I came out of the closet last week. I am a Hellenist, which means I'm more from the Greek stuff than I am into the Latin stuff. So today I am extending my one-upmanship to tease my beloved Latinists. The Latinists have decided that October 15th, 2026 is Odyssey Day because Virgil, the Latin poet, was born on October 15th, 17 BC. But Virgil, of course, wrote in Latin, and the Odyssey is in Greek. So I hereby confirm and extend my declaration that the month of October, the entire month, is Odyssey Month. So there. So starting next week, I will have 4 weeks of cool Odyssey stuff, including Homer stuff and Romare Bearden's A Black Odyssey stuff, Derek Walcott's Omeros, James Joyce's Ulysses, and more. So this, I just wanted to make that, to extend that comment so people can get ready for a lot of Odyssey connections coming in the month of October. Also, let me let my listeners know this that this past July,

0: 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More info at TacomaRadio.org, bringing live music and the community together. Okay, I hope to see you there. I want to, as I turn to you, my dear friend, Michelle, I want to thank Howard University. I try to thank whoever made me make the connection with whoever my guest is. This time it's to Howard University's onboarding process. 10 years ago, I was onboarded. I was oriented to be a new Howard University professor. And the room was full of the exhibit of black classicists, 14 black classicists. And I remember walking up to the photograph of Helen Maria Chestnut, the daughter of the African-American novelist Charles Chestnut, whose work inspired my own fiction. I didn't know at that time, Michelle, that you were the one who did that.
1: Well, here we are, Tara Olivia, still talking about these fascinating people and still learning more things about them. I can't tell you how pleased I am to have a chance to talk with you about Will Scarborough. This September marked the centenary of his death. He died on September 9th, 1926, at Wilberforce. The school had a great affair for him with a military escort before his body was buried. And falling from that pinnacle of fame, he sort of dropped out of history. There is a little known, just a footnote to this, fabulous obituary of him in The Sphinx, the Alpha Phi Alpha journal. It came out in October 26th, right after he died, mm-hmm. a month later. And it really points out the significance of his work as a pure scholar, intellectual, who was within, stayed in the classroom and was a consummate professional. And then he disappears.
0: Yes, yes. So yes. I can't believe that I'd never even heard of him. And here I am in the field. And it took you and your work, quite frankly, to bring it to my attention and bring him and many others. I knew about Charles Chestnut. I didn't even know about his daughter. It's terrible how absent that information is from us. And I knew that Charles Chestnut studied Latin and Greek on his own, because I read some of his writings that way. But I had not known about his children, his daughters.
1: Yes, yeah. So it says that there's still exciting new things to find, Tara Olivia. I don't know if I mentioned to you, I've been working on the first African-American women to get doctorates in classics.
0: Oh,
1: and
0: no.
1: And they come out of Catholic University of America.
0: Oh, and they...
1: Annette Hawkins Eaton and Ruth Allison Brown Howard. Annette's dissertation's on Claudius, Ovid's influence on Claudius, and Ruth is on St. Augustine's De Vita Beata, and this is in the 40s. Their Dr. Eaton's PhD precedes Dr. Snowden's.
0: They worked with Snowden?
1: Yeah.
0: I'm sorry, I didn't hear you. Was that Snowden?
1: Well, her doctorate, Dr. Eaton, who actually was in the Harvard faculty for the duration of her career and was working with Dr. Snowden, her dissertation is earlier than his. It's sort of in the wider sensibility. People might say, oh, I know Frank Snowden. Well, he's got predecessors and people who did fascinating things prior to him. And that's just a recent effort that I've made. And finally, it actually was quite nice, Classical Association of the Atlantic States, Judy Hallett and Tom Sinkowitz and I, a novatio, we wrote a novatio for her, mm-hmm. in English and Latin. She's the president of CAS in 1968.
0: Wow.
1: So she's,
0: isn't that amazing?
1: She's African-American professional leadership of a classical organization. It's phenomenal. It's 1968. I mean, those were tumultuous years.
0: Yes,
1: well,
0: I left Howard. I was at Howard as a student. For those who don't know, Frank Snowden, Dr. Frank Snowden, taught classics at Howard University for forever. He was there when I was there. I started right out of high school, a year or so out of high school in 1966, 67, and he was my professor there. And he essentially brought to the fore the field of blacks in antiquity. Don't you think? Would you agree with that? It seems to me I haven't found anybody to come up with that term. I hear that you... I looked all over the internet about you, by the way, and it says that you created the term, Classica Africana?
1: I did.
0: Yes.
1: I did, because in the 90s, when I started this work, on a historical note, remember the Martin Bernal and Mary Lefkowitz?
0: Oh, do I remember it? I teach it every year, yes.
1: I know. And so I was, I had already it seemed intuitive to me that there had to be people of African descent in the Greek and Latin world, and not in antiquity. I wasn't really looking back on Ethiopians and Herodotus, but in the modern sense of the last 300 or 400 years, it had to be there. So I had started reading about Francis Williams, the Neo-Latin poet from Jamaica, died around 1770, and we do have a portion of one of his poems. So I started looking at that, and then I thought, there's more here. And the debate never got to that point. There was never a sense of, can we trace the study of Greek and Latin among people of African descent? Can we find it? Nobody had done it. So I thought, I knew there had to be African-American or black classicists coming out of Africa. And I went in the library, and I've rarely come out since.
0: I discovered so much that way when I was seeking African American epic tradition in both in the classical tradition and the African tradition. But let me say, when I was a little girl, my father used to read for me Herodotus in translation, in English. I remember sitting in the chair in Mayfair Mansions in a segregated city of Washington D.C. and have my father read Herodotus to me. And then he'd go right from Herodotus to Frederick Douglass. And I had them both at the same time. I had no idea about race or anything like that. I thought they were brothers and lived two or three blocks from each other.
1: How about an Odyssey and footnote? Remember Dr. James Izudwemoy, whose materials I donated, I sent to you to go to Howard's archives?
0: Yes, I sent those,
1: Remember the Nigerian scholar, he was trained in Athens. He's the first black student at the University of Thessaloniki. Mm-hmm. Well, I met him. I had him at one of the meetings of the Classical Association of the Middle West and South when I was president. And he came, he had moved to Texas to live with his daughter, an ophthalmologist. He'd spent years in the Department of Education in Nigeria doing all sorts of educational things. But he came and she told me, because he was very, very, very, very formal, and he was dressed beautifully, and she said that this was the acme of his career, to have a chance to speak. And he did. I had him on the slate in one part of the program. So Deborah and I, he has other children, but she's the one that, she came with him. She was telling me anecdotes, and here's a good one. She said her father used to read stories from the Odyssey to her and her brothers, and that he read the story of Polyphemus, and that story stuck.
0: Right.
1: She just was amazed. Well, she's an ophthalmologist, Carol Livia.
0: Oh, my goodness.
1: I had to laugh. I just thought, did this reading shape your career? She just laughed. But how's that for an influence of
0: Homer's
1: Odyssey?
0: I'm talking about a connection. What a connection. Yeah, and Polyphemus tells Odysseus that his father can fix his eyes, and Odysseus says, "No way! I know that's not going to happen." Oh boy!
1: And, you know, Dr. Isidro published a very lengthy Greek textbook.

0: never came out, and she was a historian, but not a classicist. So
1: I see.
0: I'm sure she would have been stymied when she saw Greek and Themistocles and Grote and, you know, the Greek thematic vowel. You know, I don't know that she, it's kind of fortunate that she didn't finish it, because I don't think she would have been able to situate it.
1: Mm-hmm.
0: So at that point, I assumed these notes that it was at Wilberforce, or at least Central State. So I drive down, and of course, there are boxes of papers of Scarborough's things at Wilberforce, but there's no autobiography. And so I just kept piling up what I could find out about him. And I finally found it. I also was sleuthing names associated with this, and one of them was Truman Keller Gibson Sr., who was a Atlanta University graduate and Harvard. He's a businessman, extraordinarily successful in the insurance business, and he came out of Macon. And he had had a hand with Wilhelmina. He had one of his company secretaries typing it. So I knew that it got to paper.
1: Oh, wow. That I know the moment when you know it's findable somehow.
0: Yes, so it got me even more, you know, thrilled. And eventually I got to meet Truman Keller Gibson Jr. just 3 months before he died, because he met Will Scarborough as a boy. And it was wonderful. But how I found it was by digging and digging and digging on the internet. And I found that there was a collection of Scarborough papers at the Ohio Historical Society in Columbus. And it was, just this material, but nobody had gone through it. And guess what? That's where this typed manuscript, which I assume was Wilhelmina's. Yeah, I don't know that it was hers. Interestingly enough, whoever was working on it made it third person. And it was, and he did this and he did that. And so when I edited it, I made it first person, because he had actually talked about putting together his classical papers and his memoirs not too long before he died. And I don't think he would have written it. He went to Yale to give a paper in 1884.
1: No, it would be I. Yes, of course.
0: Yeah. So I set to work doing that. It was 8 years to get all the footnotes and to prove when he said that he was at Amherst in 1888 talking about the fourth eclogue of Virgil, or that he was in the newspaper in Kansas City, gathering all the footnotes to prove that what he said was true. And as this was going on, I was gathering his publications. Paralivia, that was 10 years.
1: Yes.
0: And they came out, they were published with Oxford University Press. It's 600 pages, and that's not everything.
1: Wow.
0: And it's not just classics, book reviews, funeral obituaries, travel logs. He went overseas 3 times. All kinds of fascinating things, general ideas about education, politics, just amazing amount of material, all published. Never gathered. There was no bibliography. I made it from scratch.
1: Wow.
0: And then I did find his Greek textbook. It is extraordinarily rare. Maybe I shouldn't say that. Someone will probably steal it from a library, which you mustn't do. Listen, listeners out there.
1: Do not take it.
0: No, take very good care of it. There are 9 or 10 copies. Frederick Douglass has a signed copy in Anacostia at Cedar Hill, because Scarborough knew him well. There's one at Atlanta University. There's one at Oberlin. They're in various places. And some of the places, the National Union catalog, my first master's degree was in library science, so I'm kind of good at making the library talk. Mm-hmm. And the National Union catalog listed a number of other schools that had the book, but when I started, and it was done in the 1940s, so when I started to try to find out if these schools still had the book, I was finding that the book no longer is on our shelves.
1: Mm.
0: Well, Oberlin's copy was on their shelves. Mm. And through the graces of Bolchesi Carducci Publishers, we got a

0: facsimile edition made from their copy. Even the cover is the cover, and it was Will Scarborough's. He gave it to Oberlin, and it came out in 2019. If you remember, I'm starting this in the 90s. The goal from the beginning to make these materials public, get them out there, read them yourself, because nobody's going to sit for 10 years and collect his written papers the way I did. And so it took me all those years to get the Greek textbook reissued. And I thought it was a very important historical artifact that you shouldn't have to go to Oberlin to see.
1: Yeah, indeed. Wow.
0: You know?
1: Yes.
0: So that was fascinating. And the great thing, the fascinating thing, too, it showed me his deep connection with Washington, D.C. He knew Frederick Douglass for many years. When the textbook came out in 1881, it was advertised as the People's Advocate. John Cromwell was the editor from 1878 to 1884. You know, his descendant is Dr. Adelaide Cromwell in Boston. And so it's advertised there, and it's such a funny little ad. It's, if you like a copy, you can send the money to me at Wilberforce. there were 1,000 copies. He actually spends a chapter, which is fascinating and should be part of like early efforts of African American publishing, how he got this book published, and that there were 1,000 copies published, and how he had to do everything, basically, you know, Greek, and you're in Wilberforce, you're sending things by mail. How are you doing this?
1: My goodness.
0: So it's incredible. But from that point on, 1881, 1885, the first black professor of Greek at Howard dies, Wiley Lane, in February. Suddenly, he's Phi Beta Kappa out of Amherst. And he had great, great promise. What he could have done, we'll never know. But suddenly, there's a vacancy on the Howard faculty. And of course, Scarborough is really, in 1885, the most distinguished African-American Hellenist out there. And he applied. He describes being encouraged by his friends to apply. He didn't get the job. It was given to a white professor, Keniston. But that very same year, 85, he's in Yale. He's at Yale in July giving his paper on fatalism in Homer and Virgil.
1: Oh, my goodness.
0: I know. So it was a great loss, I think, for Howard, and I think for Scarborough in a certain way, because I think Washington would have been a sort of more interesting scene for him. He was closely tied with the Republican Party as it was in the 19th
1: yes,
0: century.
1: Yes, that was the party then for African Americans in particular, with the
0: The Lincoln Party. He actually sat by John Sherman, the brother of William Sherman, at the first Lincoln Day banquet ever held in Ohio. It was Columbus, I think it was 1888. Mm-hmm. Scarborough's in his 20s, and he's a boy who heard Sherman, the brother, tearing through Georgia, you know, saw Macon fall to the Union troops, wow, watched Jefferson Davis led through the streets of Macon when he was 13. In his early days at AU, spent part of the day, Atlanta University, pulling down Civil War ramparts. He goes from that to sitting next to John Sherman at the first Lincoln Day banquet. I mean, yeah, I wish I were a filmmaker.
1: Yeah, wow. It is
0: these
1: an intriguing.
0: These are incredible.
1: Yeah, what a story, if you don't mind, I'm making you do all the work here because you know all of this and you know it so well. I was intrigued by the birth situation of Scarborough. That his father was free, but his mother was enslaved, and so he was legally enslaved, but actually did not live as most slaves did. Is that
0: right?
1: My understanding.
0: That's right. That's right. He had, I don't want to say privilege because that's not the right word. And I do not know how his father received his freedom. His father, Jeremiah Scarborough, died in October of 1883, which is actually why he didn't give a paper at the APA. He had joined in 83, mm-hmm, but he couldn't go to 84 because his father died, I think it's October 12th. in Macon, and he had worked for the railroad, and he had a good job that gave him certain levels of responsibility. Now, how he got free, I've never figured it out. But mm-hmm. I wish I had graduate students, because I'd send them out in the field.
1: Yeah, I didn't do all this work, yes.
0: Yeah, you have the mission, go to Savannah and don't come back, because that's where both his parents came from. Mm-hmm. His mother, born somewhere around 1828 in Savannah, and how they migrate to Macon, not really sure, but they end up, she ends up being the property of William K. de Graffenried, who is a lawyer in Macon, and must have been, he died in 1874, I think, so he didn't live to see Will Scarborough really hit his peak. But that family must have been very interesting there, because his daughter, Marie Claire de Graffenried, will actually go to Washington to fight child labor.
1: Oh, abuses. Really?
0: Yeah. So you wonder if Will knew her. You know, there's a lot of little questions. I don't have the evidence. I can say it would make a great story, but I can't say it till I can prove it. You know, was this a more enlightened household?
1: Because yeah, it sounds like they could be something like the Grimke family, a little bit with the mixture.
0: Yes. Uh-huh. And they had their own house on Cotton Avenue. And Scarborough says that William de Graffenried gave Scarborough his first set of college books. And Scarborough learned to read and write in secret. He read newspapers during the Civil War to let other folks know what was going on. He even describes, and he knows, he says he doesn't advise it to young people, but he forged passes for people to go out on the street in Macon during the end of the Civil War.
1: Oh.
0: But what's actually most amazing, a recent find of mine, or fairly recent, I mean, it's not decades ago, but the de Graffenried family, very interesting, Cara Olivia. I checked their heritage. They are Swiss baronies or some barons or land barons, land grafts. They helped found New Bern, North Carolina. And this is early, early, early stuff. Well, guess what? Incredible twist. We know that story attributed to John C. Calhoun, right? If you can show me a Negro who understands
1: Yeah,
0: Greeks.
1: Right. Yeah, awful. Yeah, say that, but repeat it for somebody who may not know it, if you don't mind. Somebody listening may not know that story.
0: Yeah. Mm-hmm. It was, the gist of it was, it's something overheard by Alexander Crummell,
1: right.
0: Who wrote about it in 1897. But this was in the 40s, and he was in an anti-slavery office, and he heard two lawyers, Sewell and another man, I can't remember now, saying they had just been in Washington, and they had, like, dinner with John C. Calhoun, and that he heard him say, you know, if you can show me a Negro who understands the Greek syntax, I'll believe he has a soul, or something to that effect, or, you know.
1: Yes, right.
0: There's sort of variations of
1: it. Yeah, there are variations. I just wanted everybody to understand what the context is. Now, please go on.
0: Yes.
1: Yes.
0: Mm-hmm. So anyway, it's out there. People know it. Richard Greener, the first black graduate of Harvard, knows it. Anna Julia Cooper, they all know this thing. And, you know, then we're so eager now to throw Calhoun over and take his statues down and blah, blah, blah. But I became very intrigued with the idea, first off, that it's a catalyst. And Scarborough is going to be the one to say, you want to see the Greek textbook? I'm going to do it.
1: Mm-hmm.
0: And the reason I think it's not improbable is that the Graffenried earlier generation, two sisters, Nancy and another woman's name, married two of the brothers of John C. Calhoun.
1: Oh, no. Oh, okay. Well, you never know, but still, doesn't sound good.
0: Yes, you want to, what looks, you know, did William de Graffenried know this story? Did it come down? And is this family that has part of making this awful statement also have part in fixing it
1: mm-hmm.
0: by allowing Scarborough to be a student? He learned to fix shoes. He said, yes, and I was very good all my life fixing my shoes. but he wanted to be a scholar.
1: Of course.
0: And not only that, he wanted to get behind the mystery of words, Greek, Latin. He studied Spanish when he was in Oberlin. His wife was fluent in French. He read German. He even tried his hand at Sanskrit. And
1: oh my
0: at the
1: goodness.
0: End of his life, was interested in Japanese.
1: Yeah, and you're intersecting, Linda, if you don't mind, something you've said intersects with my oral tradition and my family. My great grandmother Olivia was free. She was about 12 years old at the end of the Civil War, and during the Civil War period, her family sold fish in Georgia. They got fish from Georgia and they took it to Savannah or whatever city was nearby and sold it. And she remembers having a basket of fish. She told me this because she was 103 when she died, and I was about 9. And she told me that she was in a cabin or a tent where there were black people. They had something they wanted to be read, but they had to go and find the one person who could read. And they got him, and he came in there, and she stood there holding a basket of fish on her arm where black people listened while another black person who could read the Emancipation Proclamation in Virginia. And she told me that in Portsmouth, Virginia, when I was about 9 years old. Yeah, so I was...
0: Scarborough heard it being read out in Macon.
1: Yeah, that's what made me think of it. That sounds wonderful.
0: But if you look at it, so what we love, I mean, you and I were philologists. What joy to find out that this man relished getting behind words,
1: yes.
0: And he would put his hours in. You know, I started mentioning his APA papers. Do you know he gave 24 or 25 papers? The reason I say or is that his record doesn't agree, at least at one point, with the APA's. They say he was there. He says he wasn't. He says he was there, you know.
1: Yeah, I understand.
0: 24 or 25 papers. However, he attended many other meetings after he became part of the administration at Wilberforce. He's vice president, and he's president from 1908 to 1920. He can't really do the scholarship. And so he's still showing up for 44 years.
1: Mm-hmm.
0: He was a member of the APA, a lifetime member. He didn't, you know, when he died in 26, he was still a member.
1: Wow. Yes.
0: But I started to say about the Washington connection. I say this for your audience. After he didn't get that job in 85, he's working very hard to be this utmost professional at Wilberforce. He's married at that point. He married Sarah Scarborough, who's Caucasian, college educated, married her in August 1881 in an AME church service in New York. But he's working so hard. He's giving these papers. He's showing up at these schools, Yale, Dartmouth, on and on. And he was back at Frederick Douglass's house in 1894. You know, Douglass died in 1895. And he gives this wonderful little scene in which they're up in the house. If you've never visited it, anybody out there, go. And they were in the parlor. And Miss Scarborough had come. And so she played the piano. And Frederick Douglass played the violin.
1: Oh, my.
0: And Scarborough just, yes. And he's, it's only a paragraph. He doesn't go on and... He points out how they were all so high up on the hill looking down on Washington.
1: Yes, it's a beautiful place. It's beautiful.
0: Yes.
1: Have you been,
0: so
1: you've
0: Helen
1: been there?
0: Helen Pitts was there. I, of course, because I wanted to see the Greek textbook, and unfortunately, renovations, they put it away in a cell somewhere.
1: Oh.
0: I couldn't see it. I want to see it because, you know, his collection, Douglass's collection, is poorly studied. There is a catalog from 1994. It's sort of a machine-made computer catalog, but it was well done enough to mention markings and some markings, like signatures. And so they have Scarborough's, and they say it's Wilbur House. It's a spelling error. They can't read Force.
1: Mm-hmm.
0: But I want to look in the pages and see if Frederick Douglass made marks and notes.
1: Yes, wow.
0: Inside the pages. you know, the marginalia.
1: Yes. Oh, and you got me. So, you got me. If I were young, I don't have time left. I don't have enough time.
0: I know. And so that, you know, I was like, give me the Greek textbook. Let me see. Because I once gave a paper on the classical texts in Douglass's library. And it seems to suggest that he was some, you know, he's an autodidact from way back. I mean, he and Booker T. Washington and Will Scarborough all had to learn in secret. Nobody was going to, you know, let them walk into a school. And I was wondering if he was teaching himself some of these things from the numbers of books. And I noticed that the other shocking part of it, when I was doing my work at Wilberforce, I found a hand list. Very hard to read, some of it typed. Scarborough had his own extensive library, about 1,100 books.
1: Wow.
0: And 400 or so are classical.
1: Are they near? Where are they? Where are they right now? His library. Was it kept intact or is it gone?
0: No. Piecemeal, it slowly dissolved over time. Mm-hmm. One summer, I got permission from the librarian, Jean Mulhern, and she and an assistant, we went through every single book on every shelf, covered in dust we were, to find anything that had his name or his book plate or his wife's name or her book plate. They had their own personal book plates.
1: Mm-hmm.
0: And we pulled them off, about 200 books, and she put them away in a special glass cabinet. Now, I haven't been back to Wilberforce, so I hope they're still there. But the books were considered, you know, worn out, or they fell apart on the shelves. There are some books out there, though, Carolivia, I have bought some of his things with his book plate in it. I gave my copy of TAPA, Transactions of the American Philological Association, with his signature and his book plate to Emory in honor of Randall Burkert, the famous curator there of the African-American collection. But those things are out there. They every now and again you'll find something, not recently, but somebody will note that it has this mark. On the other hand, I have to tell you, I once bought some things that were Will Scarborough's, and the person selling them, I contacted him, and he was out in New Jersey, I think, and these things had once been associated with Charles Wesley, famous author of the Alpha Phi Alphas. He was president of Wilberforce. He lived in Scarborough's house, which was standing until a tornado of the 1970s. That was another one of my great sorrows. I thought I would drive down and walk in his house. It's under a parking lot. But some of his things were found somewhere, and they were being sold. And so there was this catalog of Wilberforce. I think it might be the 1893 one, the year that Du Bois comes in, and as Du Bois says, he didn't know he had to fill the shoes of Will Scarborough teaching Greek and Latin for years. And so I asked the guy, I said, you know, I'm suspicious, are there any markings, you know, before I send my money, you know, my little impecunious professorial salary, you know,
1: right.
0: Save
1: mm-hmm.
0: up all my pennies. And he said, no, there are no marks. And I thought, well, I'll still get it. So I sent the money and got it. Guess what? On the cover, it says, W.S. Scarborough, please return.
1: Oh, my goodness.
0: And it came to me. I know. And I thought, who else living on the earth could you return this to? you know, that it should come back to me.
1: Yes. Well, he sent
0: incredible.
1: It to you. Yes. That sounds wonderful.
0: I know. But that's the kind of exciting detective work. You know, you're the scholarship, it's such a wonderfully enthusing pursuit.
1: Yes,
0: follow these ideas. You know,
1: yes,
0: I know you know.
1: Yes, I do. I haven't done it on your field, but I'm determined. I was determined that there is such a thing as African American epic. When I started working on it, I was told that there's no such thing. But I started out with my thesis is that it exists. So all I have to do is find it. And then as soon as I decided it existed, I started, I found, was it John Boyd's epic in the Caribbean? I have like a big folder full of them now. You know, it's like 29 epics written between the end of the 18th century and the early 20th century, like 2008, something like that.
0: Yeah. Well, I think that's how I felt about this. When I found that little notice about Will, then I started finding other names. And then when I found the autobiography, it gave me a roadmap to all these other things, including, you know, because he was, his father was AME Church. His mother was Presbyterian. And in fact, she lives on until 1912. And he likens her death to the sinking of the Titanic.
1: Wow.
0: It was such a thing. She came to live with him in Ohio. And so what, you know, obviously he's at an AME church-supported school. He was hired by Benjamin Lee. He knew Daniel Payne. Mrs. Scarborough collected Daniel Payne's papers for one of his books, The Recollections of 70 Years. It must have been a fascinating time to be at Wilberforce.
1: Yes. Oh, you're making sound so much.
0: In the 1870s, 1880s.
1: And I'm wondering why, and my mother and father, my mother studied Latin, and so did my grandmother. But by the way, I'm teaching right now at Howard University in the same building where both my mother and grandmother graduated from college. It's a very strange
0: Blended.
1: Feeling. It's a Mertilla Minor. It was a minor building. It used to be a part of the University of the District of Columbia. It started out as Minor Teachers College and became D.C. Teachers College and so forth. Well, now that building has been renovated and it's a part of Howard University. It was always on the Howard campus or near the campus, and now it's a part of it. So I go there to teach now, and I feel like they're all around me. It's a very strange feeling.
0: Yes, I get it absolutely. Like the invisible world, or it's not visible to most people, but there are all these I get it. That's thrilling, Carolina.
1: It's really thrilling. They're having a hard time getting me to go to my regular office now. I just hang out in the minor building. I want to see my grandmother. I want my mother. I want my mommy. I want my grandma. Yes.
0: I get it. Yes. I get it absolutely. You know, over time, back to Will, you know, with his D.C. stuff, he was a member of the American Negro Academy, formed in 1897, you know, in D.C., and he met Roosevelt with other classicists in the Blue Room in 1902. He was part of the Lincoln Memorial stuff as a member of the Ohio delegation, and he was actually appointed at the end of his career. He resigned from Wilberforce in 1920, and Harding gave him a position, one would say it, on the surface, ill-suited for Scarborough. He was put in the Farm Bureau.
1: Oh, my goodness.
0: And, I know. And you could say, well, look, that's just racist, putting back on the farm. Well, Scarborough never worked on a farm, so that doesn't even hold. But he took it as a chance to do some new field of endeavor. And he lived at 942 I Street, which is, there were rooming houses there now. The address doesn't exist. I looked it up because I thought, I can go there. You know, how Scarborough's house is gone. I'll find somewhere that he lived.
1: Or didn't. Yeah, 9th and I. That would be Northwest, I bet. I'm wondering. Okay, there still has.
0: It's near this called the, I don't know the city well enough, Mount Vernon Triangle.
1: Oh yes, I know exactly where it is. That's where I thought it was, and now I know. Yes, and the Carnegie Library is near there, and a few other things. Yes. Okay. Wow. How beautiful. No, I have a place.
0: It's wonderful. It's the footnote, though, Carolivia. He says, and he describes this in his autobiography. He went down to Southampton County in Virginia, and he put his energy to getting to the bankers, because back then, as is now, loans to black farmers, critical, absolutely critical. And so he was working on that, and he points out that his early career began with a government post. He was the postmaster at Wilberforce in 1877 when he was hired.
1: Okay.
0: And it ended with this appointment in Washington, D.C. Because, of course, Harding dies suddenly. I think it's August of 23. And Will gives, you know, it's Coolidge coming in. So he turns in his resignation and he goes home.
1: Yeah. Well, we're coming to the end of our time. I have to tell my listeners that we've got Sugar and Spice. We got a new Sugar and Spice. We have, by the way, Michelle, our teenagers coming in from the high school, the local high school, and they do the show that comes after mine, and it's called Sugar and Spice. And
0: yay.
1: And the last one's graduated, so now we've got new ones coming in. And we're
0: yay,
1: delighted.
0: It sounds wonderful.
1: Delighted to have them. It's a rock and roll from high school students, Hope and Antonia. They're in the building, and they're about to do their first show. And I'd like to give them a little time to make sure they have time to get themselves oriented here. So I'll say thank you to my dear friend, Professor Emerita, and all that good stuff, Michelle Ronick. And I did want to give a thank you to Professor Emerita Judith Peller Hallett. I was going to do that at the beginning, but we got to talking so much. She's connected me with so many of the classicists that I have on the show. I actually know you, Michelle, through that exhibit at Howard, but also we're both connected with Judith and as friendship and part of the classics world. So, okay, thank you, and we will talk again. We've got to do this again, all right?
0: Oh, absolutely, because you know what? We've just hit the surface.
1: We haven't even started.
0: There are so many fascinating aspects to talk about. You know, how did he travel overseas? What was it like to be in Europe? He looked into the Mount Vesuvius. He took a trip to the top of Mount Vesuvius.
1: Man.
0: I know.
1: Okay, I have to,
0: okay.
1: Yeah, I have
0: to
1: go.
0: Thank you so much.
1: Okay, thank you so much,
0: bye.
1: Michelle. Okay.
0: Bye.
1: All right.
0: Bye.

0: Good afternoon, I'm Hope.
1: And I'm Antonia.
0: And we are your new host of Sugar and Spice.
1: We will be here every Tuesday, play a lot of old and a lot of new alternative indie rock, or honestly, whatever we're feeling that week.
0: This week, we are going to play some of our favorite songs to introduce us. The first track we are going to play for you is Jane S. Pity by Rodriguez.
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0: Second song you heard was Random Rules by Silver Jews, released in 1998. I love that first lyric. In 1984, I was hospitalized for approaching perfection. Hope, what do you think about those lyrics?
1: I think it's super relatable. I just really relate to that one. Not that I was ever hospitalized or that it was in, what year was it? 1984?
0: Yeah, but you're pretty perfect.
1: Thank you.
0: I'd say.
1: Thank you. That's what I was relating to.
0: Yeah.
1: But I appreciate that. Anyways, the last song you heard was Pale Blue Eyes by The Velvet Underground, which was released on New Year's Day, 1969. Fun fact about the song, though, it's not about a girl with pale blue eyes. It's actually about Lou Reed's girlfriend at the time, who had some beautiful hazel eyes, just like Antonia.
0: Wow, I feel honored that you know my eye color.
1: Of course I do. Oh, and tell us about the last song, Anto.
0: Well, the next song that we're going to play is Let It Die by Feist, which the other day I was actually watching The OC, and I heard the song, and I was like, no way, that's crazy, because I'm going to play this.
1: And here we are.
0: Here we are.
1: We'll play it for you right now.

0: You just heard The Stars of Track and Field by Belle and Sebastian from their 1998 album, If You're Feeling Sinister, an indie rock classic.
1: And the second track you heard was Blue Light by Massey Starr, which is a personal song for us because we kind of claimed it as our song, our friendship song,
0: yeah,
1: back in eighth grade.
0: Yeah. Probably because of the lyric, there's a blue light in my best friend's room. But
1: yes.
0: And I feel like teleported back to middle school.
1: I know. Dancing. Yeah. Dancing in our rooms.
0: Dancing in our rooms.
1: To that song. It really is just because of that lyric. But it's a beautiful song anyways. So, pretty much.
0: Okay, well, next up is one of my favorite songs, Pink Bolts by The Shins.
1: Here we go.

0: Okay, that was Always See Your Face by Love from 1969, followed by Cut Your Bangs by Radiator Hospital, which is a newer one in this mix we've created from 2014. And I was really obsessed with this song for a while. Like, there was like a month-long period where this is maybe the only song I listened to ever.
1: I know. It's actually so good. Thanks for putting me on.
0: Of course. Always. More to come.
1: Okay, we'll go back to that first song, Pink Bolts by The Shins from the album Shoots Too Narrow. I had to play some Shins because I was like, this is so fall.
0: Fall vibes. Yeah. And you put me onto that, but...
1: And that's what we do.
0: Yeah. And tune in. Listen more to that album. You know, some good ones on there.
1: Some good ones.
0: But, okay. The next track we're going to play for you is Jesus, Etc. by Wilco.

0: That was Better by Regina Spektor, and before that was That Kind of Love. I mean, was Kind of Love by Dijon of his 2025 album Baby, which is one of my favorites from the album.
1: And why is that album called Baby?
0: Because he just had a baby.
1: Aww, look at that. Do you have any predictions for what maybe his next album will be called?
0: Maybe it'll be Toddler?
1: I was thinking maybe Father.
0: I like these ideas. I guess we'll have to see.
1: Maybe once he's grown into his fatherhood, he'll make an album about that. Once he truly knows what it means to be a father. So maybe we'll hear that. But...
0: Well, we are coming to an end of today's show, but come back every Tuesday for more.
1: This is Sugar and Spice on WOWDLP Tacoma Park.
0: One of our final songs that you're about to hear is Wake Me Up When September Ends by Green Day, because, well, September's about to end and we felt it was the vibe.
1: And wake us up wake when us it does up. End. So here you go. And then we're going to end our show with some Velvet Underground. This is Sugar and Spice, and here's our last songs.
0: Thank you.

0: WDLP Tacoma Park, 94.3 FM, and you're listening to The Merge. I'm Rebecca, and this is my show where every week I explore where genres meet other genres. So think things like jazz rap, folktronica, trip-hop. It's something different every week, and it's always exciting. And today I'm joined by a returning guest and a new guest, and they are both named Christian. So, Christian, hello.
1: Hello, it's great to be here.
0: Yeah,
1: it's great to be back.
0: This is the returning Christian and new Christian. Hello.
2: Hello, Rebecca. How are you?
0: I'm doing great.
1: And how are you doing, Christian?
2: I'm good, Christian. Thank you.
0: Wow, this is amazing. The Christians, what do you have for us today on The Merge?
2: So today, we're going to talk about roots rock. So roots rock is sort of a genre born in the mid-60s into the 70s. Sort of a melting pot fusion genre, taking influences from rock and country, folk, some Western music.
1: A little bit of gospel, right?
2: Gospel music here and there. And I think it's such a big tent genre that it's almost easier to talk about what it's not. So I think in a lot of ways it was a reaction to or a response to the psychedelic experimentation of rock music in the 60s. So think bands like Cream.
1: Jefferson Airplane
2: and the Beatles taking their trips to India, trying out with some drugs.
1: I know.
2: Anyway, that's what it's not. It was a response to these psychedelic influences. And I think a good place to start where roots rock picks up is where a lot of things start in music, and that's Bob Dylan. So Bob Dylan goes to create his album Highway 61 Revisited, records it in studio, goes on tour, and for the tour he picks up a new backing band, right?
1: That's right. And this backing band, who appropriately was just called The Band, really ultimately became a foundational group in the story of roots rock. So The Band was a Canadian-American group, and like Christian here just referenced, they strictly started out as a backing band. First for Ronnie Hawkins, later on for Bob Dylan. And that tour that Christian was referring to, you know, that was the tour after Dylan had gone electric. He was going across the country, getting booed by folk purists left and right. And so it was The Band who were kind of there with him, kind of going through that experience. And, you know, I think they really picked up a lot about songwriting, musical styles from Bob Dylan. But eventually, 1968, kind of spun off, did their own thing with their album Music from Big Pink. And I think this record is really a perfect encapsulation of what roots rock is about, in terms of sort of picking up influences from, you know, really old musical traditions like gospel, blues, country, folk. So we're going to play three songs from this album. We're going to start with the opening track, Tears of Rage, and then we're going to get into Long Black Veil. We're going to close it out with Chest Fever.
0: Enjoy.

0: That was The Band on today's episode of The Merge with Rebecca and the Christians, where today we're listening to Roots Rock Christian. Christian B, I should say. What do you want to tell us about the band?
1: That's right. I just want to opine for a moment about Music from Big Pink, the record from which we just played a few songs. I want you all to walk with me and imagine it's 1968, and you just listen to that record for the first time. And, you know, I think if you're overwhelmed, if you feel a sense of just you're taken aback by the album and you're very moved by it.
2: I am.
1: You would not be alone. You would not be alone. This really was a foundational record for the genre. I think it's the fact that, you know, the sounds are very unique, but also very familiar since it's harkening back to old musical traditions. It's something that really resonated with a lot of artists, inspired a lot of artists to kind of dabble into the sounds. A couple quotes that I found directly from artists that, you know, I think were very interesting that I found while researching for this episode. Roger Waters from Pink Floyd, he called it the second most influential record in history after Sgt. Pepper's Lonely Hearts Club Band.
2: That's high praise.
1: And said it impacted Pink Floyd deeply, deeply, deeply. And for those counting at home, that's three deeplys. Additionally, Elton John said, "Music from Big Pink changed my life. It changed the way we wrote songs, changed the way we listened to songs. It's just a fantastic record."
2: And I think he's right. It is a fantastic record. Next up, we're going to listen to a few songs. First, exploring Elton John's feelings and influences from Music from Big Pink. A couple years later, Elton John will record an album, Tumbleweed Connection. We're going to listen to a song off that album called Country Comfort. Then we're going to listen to some Link Wray. So pretty far from this sound is his typical sort of garage, grunge.
1: A lot of distortion.
2: Sort of that heavy distortion.
1: Rumble.
2: Rumble, of course. So typically he's pretty far from this down to back to basics, roots rock sound. But in 1971, he records a self-titled album, which explores this sound, a lot of country, folk, and rock influences. So we're going to listen to the first song on that album, La-Di-Da. And then after that, third song will be Rolling Stones. So also in 1971, they do Sticky Fingers, the album.
1: And they recorded some of that in Muscle Shoals, right?
2: Muscle Shoals, Alabama, some songs on Sticky Fingers. They follow that up with another sort of country rock, roots rock sound with Exile on Main Street. So we're going to listen to a song off Exile on Main Street, Torn and Frayed, from 1972.
0: All right, let's get to it.

0: You're listening to The Merge, where today we're being taken on a musical journey by the genre of roots rock. And just to editorialize a little bit, that was Torn and Frayed. I think that may be my favorite Rolling Stones song.
1: It could be.
0: No, I'm saying it's my favorite.
1: Oh, okay.
2: All right. Before we move on, we've got a couple of quick announcements. Christian, I believe you have one of them prepped and ready.
1: I sure do. So everyone join us on Saturday, October 24th at 6 p.m. People's Book presents the inaugural Nerd Night Tacoma, with three fascinating speakers on Star Trek fanfiction, Copernicus as a bureaucrat, and audio description in film. Tickets and more information at peoplesbooktacoma.com. Christian, did you get your ticket?
0: I've already got it. I'll be there with you.
1: All right, I'll see you there.
2: All right, and one more. 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More info at tacomaradio.org, bringing live music and community together. All right, what do we got up next?
1: All right, back to roots rock. So we talked at the top of the show about how roots rock was largely a response to and a reaction against the psychedelic explorations that happened in rock music in the mid-60s. And I think that's definitely accurate. And I think a great example of that is The Byrds, American group, who had a pair of albums in the 60s where they definitely were seeped in that psychedelic exploration. So they did The Fifth Dimension and Notorious Byrd Brothers. But after that, they took a slightly change in direction with their sound, and they wanted to explore a lot of this roots rock sound, some country western influence, and they create their incredible album, Sweetheart of the Rodeo.
0: And correct me if I'm wrong, but I believe part of the reason why that album kind of introduced their change in sound is because that was when they kind of dropped David Crosby, brought on Graham Parsons.
1: That's right, Graham Parsons.
0: Yes, and you know, Graham Parsons, of course, is an incredibly influential figure in his own right. You know, I think he's really credited with creating a genre called cosmic American music, which I think that's a great term.
1: I think we should have used that instead of roots rock.
0: That's exactly right. But he sort of brought that sound to the Byrds with Sweetheart of the Rodeo, and then afterwards brought that sound to a group he formed afterwards called the Flying Burrito Brothers. So we're going to play two songs from Sweetheart of the Rodeo, You Ain't Going Nowhere, and Nothing Was Delivered. And then closing us out, we're going to play a song from the Flying Burrito Brothers debut album called Dark End of the Streets.
2: An amazing track. All right, enjoy.

0: All right, that was Dark End of the Street by the Flying Burrito Brothers. So, to top off this conversation about roots rock and exploration into the sound, we're going to listen to what I would say is the pinnacle of this genre, and that is when Eric Clapton joins the scene. So he leaves Cream, teams up with Dwayne Allman.
1: Friend of the show.
0: Friend of the show, Dwayne Allman. Also Bobby Whitlock.
1: Friend of the show.
0: Similarly friend of the show. And they put together a ragtag team of musicians for a one-off band, Derek and the Dominoes. And they create what I would say is maybe the masterpiece of music, period. And that is Layla and Other Assorted Love Songs.
1: And just to bring it all back home, the story of how... That's right. The story of how this album came to be really relates back to the bands and music from Big Pink, where Eric Clapton himself has said that when he heard this album, it's what inspired him to quit Cream. And there's a great quote that he has where he said, quote, "I listened to this album and I thought, this is it. This is where music has supposed to have gone for a long time and it hasn't really got there and it's finally here."
0: That is beautiful. Mr. Clapton, I couldn't agree more. And I think you can really hear it in the album, in Layla, that it's sort of Clapton trying to recapture that.
1: Yeah, that's what he's chasing.
0: Yeah, he's trying to chase and recapture that magic and beauty and sound of music from Big Pink. So let's listen to a couple tracks from Layla and Other Assorted Love Songs. First, we're going to listen to Tell the Truth, and then, of course, Layla.
2: All right, and then stay tuned after that, because from 7 to 8 p.m., it's the Blues Experience. DJ Big Boy Little taking you back into the alley, down into the roots, and deep into the heart of the blues. Authentic Blues on Wowdy every Tuesday night from 7 to 8. Christian and Christian, thank you again so much for coming on. This
0: thank
2: was
0: you,
2: amazing.
0: Rebecca.
2: And let's play some Derek and the Dominoes to
1: thank
2: play
1: you.
2: Us out this evening. All right, see you next week. Ow!

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sounds of Earl Hooker on the... we'll let him fade on a little bit more. There, we finished out the bars. All right, the sounds of Earl Hooker on the Blues Experience. That's our theme song. And it's called The Leading Brand, and we play it every time. This week I'm on, and next week Steve Hoffman is on, and on into perpetuity. The blues will never be off the air. That's my prediction. That's where I'm going with that. All right, everybody. Thanks for tuning in. Big Boy Little here, spinning the platters that matter, going to make you happy with the blues. And we've got an interesting show tonight. I think we have an interesting show. I'm not going to talk too much about it. You know, I like to just play the music. If I could get past 18 songs, that's my record. 18 songs. If I could get past that, boy, I'd be really happy. Maybe tonight's the night. All right. The first song we're going to play, well, it has, I'll just say something about it. It has authentic scratching at the beginning of it because I have a 78 of this and I converted it so I could play it on the radio for you all. So you get to hear the 78 scratching as it goes by. Shake Dance, Willis Gator Tail Jackson. There you go.

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A public service message from Loudy Tacoma Radio. All right, what were we listening to? Well, obviously that last song was Albert Collins. Everybody knows that. That's Albert's Alley. It's an early song of his. Early-ish, I should say. But it's got all of the things that we love about Albert Collins, plus some really fine Hammond organ playing. And before that, we heard Al Smith with the Broom Dusters. I don't think it's the same Broom Dusters as Elmore James used, but I should have researched that. It just doesn't sound like them. Hot Rod Special, featuring Lefty Bates on the guitar, the great Lefty Bates. And we started that set off with Willis Gatortail Jackson, terrific tenor sax player, Shake Dance, one of my favorites. All right. There's no theme tonight. I just grabbed a bunch of stuff that I wanted to hear on the show, and that's what we're going to be listening to. I hope you enjoy it. I really hope you enjoy it. Well, let's get back to it. Oh, and I also wanted to give you the weather report. I love giving the weather report. 71 degrees, clear with a low of 64 tonight. I feel like Willard. I'm a DJ. It's like I could be like one of the Joy Boys. Willard, I guess I would be. So anyway, here we go. Let's keep going. Got to be some changes made, says Albert King.

the same. That if man don't put an end to this destructible sin, hate will put the world in a flame. What a shame, just because I

Gotta clap along. Yeah. All right, the Five Royales. Nobody but the Five Royales with All Righty. And before that, we heard Open Up the Back Door, Hank Ballard and the Midnighters. And we started that set off with Dinah Washington doing her definitive version of Please Send Me Someone to Love. Big Boy Little Ear. With the Blues Experience, Steve will be back next week. And he'll be playing his own choices for the blues. Who knows what he'll be coming back with, but I know it's going to be great. That guy's knowledge and taste, his knowledge is encyclopedic, and his taste is gourmet. I'm doing that kissing my finger, tips of my fingers thing that the Italian chef does on the box of pizza. All right, well, let's get back to doing this, because, I mean, we got so much more to play. I can't believe how much more we have to pay. Here's one of my favorite James Cotton tunes. It's a cover of a Junior Parker song called Mother-in-Law Blues, and he plays a high compression solo on this. Not many notes, but what he plays is choice.

And that was Stockyard Blues by Floyd Jones and Eddie Taylor. Big Walter was on harp on that. Floyd Jones and Eddie Taylor were not as well known as people like Muddy Waters and Little Walter, but they were stalwarts of the Chicago blues scene. Eddie Taylor played with just about everybody, and Floyd Jones was a very deep player. Reached really deep into the blues, Stockyard Blues. When I first heard that, and for years, I thought he was saying, I need $100. Well, we all need $100, but somebody had to tell me, no, no, Brett, it's Big Boy. No, Big Boy. It's I need to earn a dollar, which makes a lot more sense. All right, well, moving on here. Let's see, what do I have to tell you? Just that Michael Hart's going to be in a few minutes, about, 18 minutes or so. And he's going to be playing a great, great Zydeco, Cajun, other Louisiana music. It's going to let the good times roll. I know it's no longer really summer, but yeah, you might as well leave those rugs rolled up one more week so you can dance to these great, great tunes that Michael plays. And then at 10 to 11:30 p.m., Mood Music, Amy and Brad, they are chilling out with a distinctly Latin American vibe with a show featuring Ivy Queen, Sue Jorge, Juana Molina, Jose Gonzalez, Kevin Carl, and many, many more. That's 10 to 11:30, Mood Music. And then tomorrow, my tiny morning show at 8 a.m., 8 to 10 a.m., Bob Boylan considers old songs, spotlighting emerging artists from the independent music scene, connecting the past to the present. And then from 10 a.m. to noon, Borderlines, Lady Murr playing jazz, R&B, and music that crosses. Somebody named Bob Krause, and music that crosses boundaries. And that's what's coming up on WOWD. And I'd also like to tell you, and this is really important, it's good news. And it even says in it, good news. This past July, Wowdy postponed our 10th birthday celebration because of a power outage. Well, the good news is we've rescheduled it. So you can mark your calendar and join us this coming Saturday afternoon from 3 to 5 p.m. Our special guest is DC's reggae cumbia band, Bongo District. The show will be broadcast live at the Desert 5 spot, Union Market, on Saturday, October 3rd at 4 p.m. That's Wowdy Live. Yay! More info at tacomaradio.org, bringing live music and community together. 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And, of course, anybody who listens on a satellite to tacomaradio.org. All right, Big Boy Little here. We're coming down the home stretch. I guess we got about 15 minutes left. As I said, Michael is coming in. I'm looking forward to seeing, as I am every time I do this show. Steve will be back next week from his vacation, and I will see you in 2 more weeks. But we're not that close to the ending. We've got a couple more things that we can play, and by a couple, I mean lots. All right, I know everybody who loves blues has heard this song, usually by Albert King, but it was written by a guy named William Bell, and recently he re-recorded it with a new arrangement that I think is just lovely. Let's listen to William Bell singing his own composition, Born Under a Bad Sign.

0: Here's a tune.
1: Yeah.
0: Written by the Isley Guys. It was recorded back in 1969. The Isley Sisters, whatever, y'all. Y'all children do that, y'all. All right. It was recorded back in 1969. And I had the pleasure of doing it in 1992. All right? Out of nowhere. 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All right, y'all ready? All right.

0: I want y'all to follow me one time, all right? 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All right. Clap your hands. Let's get this groove going. Keep it soft, man. Oh, I want this groove to go on, y'all.
1: Yeah. Yes, Snooks.

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Yeah.

0: All right, folks.
1: All right, Snooks. Boy, do I miss that guy. It's Your Thing. He explained the whole history of where he got the song. It's by the Isley Guys. You heard him. The Isley Guys. All right, Snooks Eaglin, It's Your Thing. Michael Hart is in the house, and he's going to be up here in about 4 minutes. So I got one more thing to play, but first I want to tell you that before we heard Ride Your Pony by Betty Harris with Alan Toussaint on piano, and also he wrote that song and also he arranged it. Great arrangement. And a beautiful version of Born Under a Bad Sign, updated by its composer and sung by him, William Bell, Born Under a Bad Sign. All right, we're going to play one more song. It's about 4 minutes long. It's a lovely instrumental by the great Cornell Dupree. And I'm going to say goodbye and thank you in advance. I'm also going to tell you, you're listening to WDLP Tacoma Park, 94.3 on your radio dial, tacomaradio.org, everywhere else. And let's get a little of teasing. Get Michael in here. Get me out of here. And I will see you in 2 weeks. Big Boy Little signing off.